Very, very young Bob Dylan there. The next track I have selected, 1991 would be the year. So 1991, you had Nirvana coming out. Yeah, they were just breaking their first album. I've actually seen pictures of Kurt Cobain wearing this band's T-shirt. Hard to believe from listening to it. But, yeah, I personally believe he was a fan, or at least had seen them in a concert and been given a shirt. It's Orchestral Maneuvers in the Dark, Sailing the Seven Seas, 1991.

You are listening to Flashbacks and Fresh Tracks. The next song here, I have actually makes me think of my grandparents. I remember hearing it growing up. This is actually 1937. A Sailboat in the Moonlight, Billie Holiday and her orchestra.

And that was Billie Holiday from 1937. That has a special place for me. Coming up next from 1959, Bobby Darin. Slowly work our way back. Bobby Darin, Beyond the Sea.

So coming up next, we got a special cover song. Came out in 2007. Special version of Redemption Song.

And let's see, coming up next, the next selection is, see, the song is from 1990 originally. And it's Nick Cave and the Bad Seeds. And I didn't notice it last year, but I noticed it last time I was in Deer Heart here in Haines. There is a Nick Cave poster in the bar there. It's pretty darn cool. But anyway, here's Nick Cave and the Bad Seeds. Song was from 1990, and this was remastered in 2010. The Ship Song, one of my favorites.

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We make a little history.

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My name is Paul, and I'm doing it by the year, by the numbers, sharing when the song came out to help you determine, hey, if I haven't heard that and I liked it, who do I know that might have heard that when they were the right age? Is your dad? Is it your brother? Is your mom? Well, who knows? But it'd be fun to find out. We have a few things going on here. I have a public service announcement. The Old Man and the Old Moon. The Haynes Arts Council presents Geppetto's Junkyard's The Old Man and the Old Moon, an evening of live music, acting, and puppetry this Friday and Saturday, May 15th and 16th, 7 p.m. in the Chilcat Theater, Center Theater. 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For more information, call 907-303-0112. And it is time for a listener personals. 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Looks like we have three messages today. Sky is looking to see if anyone in Haynes would be interested in classes in Taiko, Japanese drumming, and Asa, Okinawan folk dance. Email sky at canoerat.com, all one word, canoerat. The next one is the Haynes Pool wants patrons to be aware that pool temps may be lower tomorrow morning, Wednesday. And a huge thank you to the Haynesboro Public Facilities staff, Dave Long and Eddie Bryant, for replacing the main pump so quickly after it went out Monday. And there's a free rustic bunk bed with mattresses and a free Schwinn exercise bike in Haynes. If you're interested, call Donna at 314-3019 or 766-2707. And that's it for the listener personals. We'll have the weather a little later. And coming up next, we're going to have from 1980, The Clash, Magnificent Seven.

And that was Blondie, The Tide is High, 1980. Coming up next from 2001, Weezer. It'll play something from Weezer. It looks like it's going to be Island in the Sun. Enjoy.

That was Weezer, Island in the Sun from 2001. And see, going back to 1994, Blues Traveler, Hook.

That was Hook, Blues Travelers, from 1994. It is time for the Earth, Air, and Water Report for Tuesday, May 12th, 2026. The Alaska Highway, Bear Roads. Klondike Highway, Bear Roads. Haines Highway, Bear Roads, but we have a single lane between 20 and 25 mile from 5:30 to 5:30. That's a.m. to p.m. And Monday through Saturday with flaggers and pilot cars. Expect delays. And there is no ferry today. The next ferry is the Gold Belt. I believe that's the contract ferry for the Marine Highway System on Thursday. It's going to be arriving in Skagway at 10 a.m., departing Skagway at 10:30 in the morning, and then arriving Haines at 11:15 and departing Haines at 11:45, bound for Juneau. This is a passenger ferry. It loads at the small boat harbors in both Haines and Skagway, not the ferry terminals. The tide low at 4:16. It was low at 2.4. It is presently flooding. We will have a high tide tonight at 10:41 of 15.6 feet. Low water is at 5:05 tomorrow morning of 1.1 feet. 16 hours and 43 hours of daylight today. Today's sunset, 9:20 p.m. Tomorrow's sunrise, 4:34 for all the early birds. We're getting 5 minutes of daylight tomorrow. And local weather, Skagway, partly cloudy, lows in the low 40s tonight. That's what we expect here. And then Wednesday, that's tomorrow, chance of rain in the morning, becoming likely in the afternoon and evening. Highs 57 to 63. Lows in the mid-40s. Thursday, mostly cloudy. Chance of showers in the morning. Highs in the upper 50s. Lows in the low 40s. Haines, Deshu, Clukwan, and the Chilkat Valley. Tonight, partly cloudy. Lows 35 to 41. Wednesday, rain likely. Highs in the low 50s. Lows around 40. And Thursday, mostly cloudy, chance of showers, highs around 50, lows in the upper 30s. And for the marine forecast, seas across the Gulf and northern Gulf Coast begin to slowly subside tonight through tomorrow as a front weakens. Seas and winds will jump slightly across the inner channels tomorrow as a front pushes across the panhandle, but should remain below small craft criteria. Local waters tonight, light winds except south winds 10 knots near Taya Inlet, seas 2 feet or less. Wednesday, light winds becoming south 15 knots in the afternoon and 20 knots late, seas 3 feet. Thursday, south wind 20 knots, seas 3 feet. And still got a couple minutes before the news. And so I got another track ready from you. Let's see when this was from. Go back to 1970. Grateful Dead, Box of Rain.

You are listening to KHNS, Haines, Skagway, and Klukwan. It's almost 5 p.m., and NPR's All Things Considered is coming up next with National Native News at 5:45 and the KHNS local news at 5:50. Thank you so much for having me.

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We're bringing in DJ KJ from White Horse with an opening set from our very own DJ Radio Caroline. 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
1: From NPR News, this is All Things Considered. I'm Ailsa Chang in Culver City, California.
2: And I'm Sasha Pfeiffer in Washington. President Trump's state visit to China will be closely watched in the American heartland. Farmers have been hit hard by inflation and flat commodity prices, and Trump's trade war has resulted in China buying a lot fewer soybeans from the U.S. NPR's Kirk Sigler reports that farmers are anxious for a finalized trade deal.
3: Grain bound for export from Pacific Northwest ports is once again moving out of the Arthur Company's elevator in Pillsbury, North Dakota.
4: The truck will be on its way and out of here in 2 to 3 minutes.
3: It's a big relief to General Manager Hank Brown. Historically, half of all the soybeans grown in North Dakota have been shipped to China. But last year, after President Trump imposed his Liberation Day tariffs, China stopped buying and turned to Brazil. And the 150 farmers around here who supply this grain elevator were worried their beans would rot.
4: We were storing beans through harvest. We had a large amount of beans. We actually had one of our big bunkers, which is 2 million bushels, full of soybeans that were not marketed.
3: Then, late last year, China agreed to resume buying American soybeans, about 11 million metric tons. The White House has promised that agreement will more than double to 25 million this year, but there's nothing in writing yet.
4: Every day, it seems like the last handful of years, most of the market drivers are geopolitical driven. So we have to pay attention to it a lot. And we need to make sure that we have good trade agreements and that we keep the American farmer in business.
3: President Trump's summit with President Xi Jinping comes as most American row crop farmers are going into spring planting in their fourth straight year in the red.
5: North Dakota, we don't get a large planting window, so you have to have your equipment ready to go. So that
3: soybean farmer Justin Sherlock is paying a lot more to fill up the tractors in this huge garage with diesel due to the Iran war. But he's trying to keep positive.
5: I feel slightly more optimistic than I did a year ago. A year ago, we had no idea what was going to happen with trade. You know, the trade talks were being blown up. We were told we should just get used to selling domestically. Well, we can't use it all here in the United States. We produce too much.
3: Sherlock says the administration has come around on understanding the benefits of trade, but still more than a year later, there's no long-term deal with China.
5: They've committed, according to what we've been told, to 25 million metric tons for the next 3 years. But as a U.S. farmer, we would like to see that in writing. And we would like to see some sort of enforcement mechanism.
3: 25 million metric tons is actually less than what China bought from American farmers before Trump launched his latest trade war. In 2022, it was 30 million metric tons. Before Trump's first term, it was 36 million metric tons. All of this has people in farm states questioning what the point of all of this even was. Joe Vaklovic is a former Chicago Trade Board analyst who hosts the closely followed podcast Standard Grain. He's been skeptical that a solid deal will come out of this summit.
6: Is China really going to buy 25 million metric tons of U.S. soybeans next year, despite the fact that Brazil's got more than ever to export? Chinese demand maybe falling off a little bit? I don't know. It's a hot topic and a good question.
3: A hot topic and stressful time for farmers like Justin Sherlock. He'd rather be talking about what he's putting in the ground this spring, not geopolitics.
5: I think most American farmers right now will tell you that we have to have faith that he gets us a deal, because kind of the only thing we've got left is hope right now.
3: Hope that any trade deal with China includes a firm commitment to buy a lot of soybeans. Kirk Sigler, NPR News, Fargo, North Dakota.
1: A few hundred miles south, there's a place in Nebraska that's known for not being predictable when it comes to how voters cast their ballots. We're talking about Nebraska's 2nd Congressional District. It's not a lock for Republicans, despite the state being red. In the run-up to the midterm elections, we asked Minnesota Public Radio's Clay Masters to help us learn more about the political leanings of voters across the Midwest. And our first stop is the city of Omaha.
7: High school students gather at Central High in downtown Omaha on a recent Saturday morning. They're eating donuts and drinking orange juice before heading out to pick up trash in the city. Omaha Mayor John Ewing Jr. is here to thank them for their volunteer work.
8: She was too embarrassed to say anything to you.
9: Well, thank you for being here today. Thank you for doing that. I truly appreciate it.
7: Ewing is not on the ballot this go-round, but his defeat of a three-term incumbent Republican by nearly 14 points last year does say something about voters in this congressional district. Jimmy Foster is a teacher at this school and is supervising the student cleanup. Foster says he wasn't necessarily surprised that Ewing defeated incumbent Republican Gene Stothert in the officially nonpartisan race.
10: It's more of just an oh. That was kind of like, oh, all right. Usually, unless there's something major controversial happen, I just assume the incumbent is going to win again. So that was it. So.
7: Ewing has been a name in Omaha for years. He was a deputy chief with the city police department and served as county treasurer. Ewing says he sees himself as a public servant, not as a politician, and that voters here are not so polarized.
9: I believe that the vast majority of voters are somewhere in the middle.
7: The city is known for not leaning as far right when compared to Nebraska as a whole. While Republicans in this congressional district have the most registered voters, Democrats and independents combined outnumber them. Ewing has advice for those running for Congress this year.
9: If you appeal to them and you give them that message and you show them that you can do it based on what you've done in the past and your willingness to partner across party lines and all of the other artificial things that divide us, you can win.
7: Voting across party lines is something the incumbent Republican representing this district says he's done. In an interview last year announcing his retirement, Representative Don Bacon told Omaha ABC affiliate KETV he's not afraid to go against his party.
11: I think I've been able to show that I'm not a Republican first. I'm a Christian, conservative, or a Christian American. Somewhere over here I'm Republican. But I've been willing to take tough votes, whether it's certifying the election, which I believe is constitutional.
7: Taking those tough votes that buck President Trump is increasingly rare. Bacon supported bipartisan bills like the 2021 Infrastructure Act. He thinks that's helped him in a district that has a strong number of Democratic and nonpartisan voters. There's a competitive primary on the Democratic side to replace Bacon in Congress. While a more moderate candidate has won here, politics is increasingly polarized. At a busy Omaha intersection, voter Daniel Vasilio is walking out of a new public library here. He considers himself far on the left, but questions whether the term moderate really means anything anymore.
12: It's really hard to define what moderate is between like what the outward appearance of moderate is versus what I think moderate positions or overall popular positions actually are.
7: Another big race voters across Nebraska will weigh in on this November, a U.S. Senate race where incumbent Republican Pete Ricketts is running for re-election. There's an independent candidate who thinks he can win by taking the center lane.
13: I don't put a whole lot of stock into colors and letters next to names.
7: This is Dan Osborne. He gave Nebraska's other Republican senator a run for her money in the 2024 election when there were no Democrats running. Despite Osborne's loss, he says he connected with voters from both major political parties.
13: We agree mostly on 90% of the issues. It's, you know, it's the wedge issues that they want to keep us divided on where the struggle comes in.
7: In this state that's reliably Republican, Nebraska's second congressional district remains one of the few places in the country where persuading voters across party lines could still make the difference. For NPR News, I'm Clay Masters in Omaha.
2: You're listening to All Things Considered from NPR News. Public health experts are working to contain the hantavirus outbreak now that passengers have disembarked from the cruise ship where it started. The risk to the general public is very low, according to many of those same experts. They're pointing to one past outbreak for clues about how this virus behaves, as NPR's Gabriella Emanuel reports.
14: In recent days, Marty Cetron has been poring over a study published several years ago in the New England Journal of Medicine. Cetron spent 20 years heading the Division of Global Migration and Quarantine at the Centers for Disease Control and Prevention.
15: There's four figures that I'm looking at here.
14: The paper he's studying, it delves into a hantavirus outbreak in Argentina from 2018 to 2019.
15: They did an excellent job, and as a result of that, we are much wiser.
14: Wiser about how the cruise ship outbreak might unfold. In Argentina, basically one man got hantavirus, presumably from the most common mode of transmission, breathing in virus particles from an infected rodent's urine, feces, or saliva. But then what happened is it started spreading, eventually to 33 other people, 11 of whom died. That fatality rate, with about a third of people dying, is so far the same as today's outbreak. The World Health Organization says the virus spreads in close, prolonged contact. Cetron says what that looks like can be seen in this Argentine outbreak. Scientists can't say for sure if it's in the air or the virus lives on surfaces, but it did spread human to human in social settings, at a funeral
15: and a birthday party,
14: with those who got sick sitting relatively near someone who was already unwell.
15: But what's notable is that the vast majority of those 34 cases were dead-end infections. They didn't spread to anyone else.
14: But some people spread it to multiple other people. The study calculated just how infectious this virus is. Scott Weaver is with the University of Texas Medical Branch.
16: So if a person becomes infected with this hantavirus and there are no control measures in place, they're going to transmit on average to two other people. And that was determined from that Argentina outbreak.
14: This number, two, puts hantavirus on the low end of infectiousness. But it's still high enough, Weaver says, that passengers on the ship and people who they've been in contact with need to be monitored and take precautions if they do get sick.
16: By isolating people and using personal protective equipment.
14: He's confident that with the right control measures in place, today's hantavirus outbreak can be contained. Ronald Nejas, president of the Infectious Diseases Society of America, says the Argentine case holds yet another promising clue for him.
17: They were able to look at the genetic sequences of the virus from that particular outbreak and compared it to an earlier outbreak from 22 years earlier, there was almost no genetic divergence, which is really extraordinary.
14: That stands in stark contrast to the flu and COVID, which we now know mutate regularly and require updated vaccines. For hantavirus,
17: you wouldn't expect a lot of change in the character of the illness or the degree of transmissibility.
14: Now, things could change. Anything is possible when dealing with infectious diseases. But so far, Nejas says this relatively low infectiousness and lack of mutations bodes well for stopping this outbreak. Gabriela Emanuel, NPR News.
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19: This is National Native News. I'm Jill Freitas. A newly filed federal lawsuit alleges two Las Vegas hotel casinos enabled years of sex trafficking tied to convicted sex offender Nathan Chasing Horse. The civil complaint was filed on behalf of two survivors and names Boyd Gaming, Station Casinos, and other entities as defendants. The suit alleges trafficking occurred at properties including Cannery Casino and Hotel and Santa Fe Station Hotel and Casino between 2014 and 2022. According to the lawsuit, Chasing Horse used his position as a self-described spiritual leader to manipulate and control women through coercion, isolation, and threats of violence. The complaint alleges the women were forced into commercial sex acts while hotel staff ignored visible warning signs. Attorney Alex Marcinko represents the survivors.
20: People like Nathan Chasing Horse don't operate in a vacuum. You know, he doesn't exist without other entities allowing him to.
19: The lawsuit alleges hotel staff repeatedly rented rooms to Chasing Horse despite signs the women were being controlled and exploited. It also claims the hotels financially benefited from the repeated stays.
20: You know, there was obvious signs of the torment that these women were undergoing at these hotels, and nothing was done. The hotels were glad to take the profits from Nathan Chasing Horse staying at their hotels and casinos, all the while that these women were suffering.
19: Chasing Horse was convicted earlier this year on sex trafficking and sexual abuse charges and sentenced in April to 37 years to life in prison. The lawsuit was filed under the Federal Trafficking Victims Protection Reauthorization Act, which allows survivors to pursue civil claims against businesses accused of knowingly benefiting from trafficking ventures. Marcinko says the case could also raise broader questions about accountability within the hotel industry.
20: This is a problem all across the country, and it's not just Las Vegas, and it's not just in this case. The hotel industry turns a blind eye to the human suffering in sex trafficking. It happens far too often.
19: The lawsuit seeks damages for the physical, emotional, and psychological harm the survivors say they endured. Mount Edgecombe High School in Sitka has a unique program that brings Alaska Airlines employees, known as Glam Fairies, to help students from villages across Alaska get ready for prom. KCAW's Hope McKinney reports.
0: For the past 14 or so years, volunteers with the Prom Prince and Princess program have helped Mount Edgecombe students get glammed up for prom. They do hair, nails, and makeup, provide jewelry, shoes, corsages, and boutonnieres, and even do alterations on the many donated suits and dresses.
21: So I'm really happy to be here because I love doing hair and makeup.
0: Lisa Lynch is one of the many glam fairies helping in the crowded room.
21: So I'm happy to be able to do this for other kids whose families can't be here to help them like that.
22: I wanted shimmer and I wanted glitter, and that's exactly what they gave me.
0: Alonza Topcock just finished her turn in the makeup chair. She says her prom look is inspired by the 2001 Mariah Carey cult classic, Glitter. She says it means a lot that people volunteer their time and to donate clothes and makeup and jewelry when she and her friends don't have their family members nearby to help out. Freshman Andrew Adams from Mentasta Lake is hovering at the entrance to the common room with his friends Calvin and Kaysen. Adams went to a middle school prom a couple of years ago, but this is his first high school prom.
23: Are you all going to go up and ask some folks to dance?
24: Maybe. Yeah.
0: Despite some nerves, Adams and his friends eventually ask one of the volunteers to help them get ready. Circling back around with them afterwards, refreshed and ready to head out, they seem like they're going to be just fine. Reporting in Sitka, I'm Hope McKinney.
19: And I'm Jill Freitas.
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29: It's time for the KHNS local news. I'm Melinda Munson. Today in the news, in October 2024, a massive fire demolished a string of storefronts and apartments along the Haines waterfront. That included a convenience store, liquor store, and sporting goods shop, known collectively as the Quick Shop. But last Friday, after a year of construction and a major financial loss, the Quick Shop opened its doors once again, drawing a crowd. The Alaska Desk's Avery Alfeld stopped by and has this story.
30: It's 4 on a Friday in Haines, and there's only one place to be. The brand new Quick Shop, a hulking, shiny building stocked with almost everything you could imagine. Think ice cream, gun safes, candy, eggs, and an entire row of extra tough boots. That's a big deal in a small town with limited shopping options. 20 minutes after opening, some 50 people are already in line, with dozens more milling about. That includes tons of kids, with their arms piled high with goodies. Among them is 5-year-old William Tarleton. He describes his haul.
31: Milk duds, auto pop.
30: Further back in the store, owner Mike Ward is busy scanning toilet paper amid the chaos. In between greeting customers and accepting their congratulations, he says it's been a long road to get here.
3: It's a relief to finally be open. Hi. Thank you. But we got a lot of work ahead of us, so it's not that much of a relief.
30: Ward says he aims to have the store fully stocked and in order by October 5th. That would be the two-year anniversary since his business burned down. Ward says he launched into rebuilding right away and tried to move the project along as quickly as possible. He heard that a larger convenience chain was thinking about moving into Haines, and he wanted to edge out any potential competition.
3: That's one of the major reasons why I got aggressive, right? I didn't even think about taking the money and running. I just decided I was going to put it back.
30: But the money part hasn't been easy. Ward's insurance policy didn't come close to covering rebuilding costs or the cost of the products that also went up in flames.
3: I got hosed. I took a $2.5 million loss.
30: The loss was felt in the community, too. The quick shop offers another shopping option in the small town, where the grocery stores close by 8 p.m. most days and even earlier on Sundays. The quick shop, for its part, is open until midnight.
4: Avery, it's a big day for our town.
30: That's Haines Mayor Tom Morfitt. He calls me over from the checkout line and says the new store is a testament to Ward's faith in the town's capacity to keep it open.
4: Yeah, we're only 2,500 people here, so kind of a shot in the arm to town morale. You can tell people here are so excited, right?
30: People like to have nice stuff, he says. And the new quick shop, he adds, it's beautiful. Reporting in Haines, I'm Avery Elfelt.
29: Also in the news, Skagway's Food Bank is unique. It's not a building, it's a collection of church volunteers providing those in need with gift certificates to the grocery store. But the town's needs have outpaced available funds. The food bank is switching from gift certificates to food boxes in an effort to keep the food bank solvent and stomachs full. There's a pattern that happens every year in Skagway. An estimated 2,000 summer workers arrive to work the cruise ship season. They're generally young, ready for adventure, and perhaps not prepared for the high cost of Alaska groceries. Here's Ryan Mandeville, pastor of the Presbyterian Church and president of the Skagway's Community Care Food Bank.
5: Most people have used up a good chunk of their savings just paying for transportation up here. And then there's the realization that, oh, I've been working for 2 weeks, but now that pay period is closed and the paycheck still comes another 2 weeks out.
29: And Ryan says, new arrivals are starting with nothing in their kitchens. No ketchup, no flour, no pepper. It can be overwhelming. In recent years, the Skagway Food Bank has provided gift certificates for anyone in need. There was a limit to the number of times a person could qualify and help if someone needed to fill out a SNAP application. That's a federal program for low-income families. It stands for Supplemental Nutrition Assistance Program. Last year, the food bank spent $26,000 providing aid. Those funds came from community donations and money left in wills, but the funds were dwindling. So the food bank decided to try something new. They partnered with the Southeast Alaska Food Bank.
5: Rather than giving people financial donations, we're giving them what would amount to about a week's worth of food or 15 pounds worth of food in a box.
29: The pre-packed boxes come with items like soup, tomato sauce, potato flakes, rice, pasta, milk, canned fruits and vegetables, canned meat, and crispy rice or oatmeal. The food bank has to figure out how to get the boxes from Juneau to Skagway. Mandeville says last time they loaded up a vehicle and used the ferry. The food bank committee is looking into the cost of barging the boxes. So far, the food bank has spent $4,000 this year. Mandeville encourages anyone experiencing food insecurity to reach out to him or any of the leaders at the other Skagway churches.
5: Don't go hungry. There's food if you need it.
29: Mandeville notes that year-rounders can also use the food bank. Winter work is hard to find in Skagway, and in recent years, energy bills have been high. Along with the food bank, a food exchange is available. It's located at the Fellowship Hall behind the Presbyterian Church. The food exchange is a place where extra unwanted food can be left. Those making donations should be mindful of expiration dates. Anyone can walk in and take items from the exchange shelves at no charge. In Skagway, I'm Melinda Munson. 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

0: From the New York Times, I'm Michael Barbaro. 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
0: After decades of declining church attendance and a profound rise in secularism.
6: I was like, can I maybe go to a church service with you just to like see what it's like?
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6: I think we do start to question, like, why is this happening?
0: Today, producer Asta Chaturvedi talks to our colleague, Lauren Jackson, about why more and more Americans are now choosing to believe. It's Tuesday, May 12th.
7: Hey, Lauren.
8: Hi.
7: So, Lauren, how are you seeing this moment? You've been examining what's been driving all of this. You've been talking to people about what they believe and why they believe it. I can imagine that these conversations are quite intimate.
9: I often say I feel like I'm part reporter, part therapist, because it takes a lot of attention and a lot of time to attend to these stories. They're so intimate. They're so personal. So what demographers and sociologists had said for years was going to be the definitive decline of religiosity in America, that has stopped. It has paused over the past 5 years. I mean, almost everyone believes in something, whether that's religious or not. The most recent Pew survey said that 92% of Americans say that they believe in a God, spirits, souls, or an afterlife. But only 30% of Americans actually attend a house of worship weekly. So while we had all this data that millions of people had left American religion, it was still so clear to me that people were looking for an outlet for their beliefs. And then came the Pew report. And that data seemed to show that some people were reconsidering religion or houses of worship as a place they could turn to explore those beliefs. And so I started to talk to them to try to figure out why.
10: Even though I did attend Catholic school all through elementary and middle school, I felt like I was going through the motions, but didn't really have a strong faith of my own.
11: My parents, they were just like, religion is dumb. Like, why would you believe that? Like, I remember I was really little and I was like, oh, like, what happens after you die? And they were like, nothing. You die.

0: you know.
1: I think many people have realized, especially in the last few years, that they really don't have the depth of community that they long for in their lives.
2: We all live in these separate nuclear homes with our nuclear families, and we think this is like the pinnacle of first world country success, but the huge con of that is we're isolated.
3: I've been like, where's community? All my old undergrad friends have left, or like they're all just like in their own little buckets. You know what I mean? Like everyone's separate.
0: So for me, even though I left the church, I feel a pain I don't really know how to describe. I think
3: I've had this like really strong desire to like host barbecues, like in my apartment complex. I've like felt like I could will a community into existence. You know what I mean? Just like through sheer personality, I could just like invite a ton of people and host like a big party. But I just like, it's been 8 months now and I haven't made a move, you know what I mean?
1: When things go wrong, when they get sick, when something really hard happens, many people I talk to are looking for a connection and community that they're just not finding in comments online. They want a meal train. They want to give and receive really tactile, meaningful care. And they're looking for spaces that can offer that.
4: In coming back to religion, realizing that the High Holidays offers a good structure for thinking about the way I live my life, especially in relationship. I think many people feel lost without having to be accountable to something. I mean, I think, you know, guilt gets a bad rap, but I feel guilty if I don't do that process during Yom Kippur.
1: And many people have said they're reassessing the value of religion with all of its built-in community, ritual, and set of existential and spiritual answers to the meaning and purpose of life. They're revisiting that whole package in the process, even if that comes with the baggage of what are sometimes deeply flawed institutions.
3: I go to my church. I've been to my church 4 times since being home in the last, like, 7 or 8 months. And every time, pretty cathartic. Mm. And I go, these are my values, like right in front of me. I'm like, this is who I am, and I miss it, and I want it. But I'm like, I don't know, like, I really want it to be me that's stepping into it. And that's just a big leap. And it also,
0: I would love to find a way to have what I had then without compromising who I feel I am. I couldn't do it then. And I don't know where to do it now.
5: Like, I still want more. Like, I still want something to believe in.
6: We'll be right back.
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0: I'm Michael Barbaro. This is The Daily. Religion is having a moment in America. Producer Asta Chaturvedi talks to our colleague Lauren Jackson about why more and more Americans are now choosing to believe.
1: So in addition to the pandemic and this widespread sense of dissatisfaction, there's another theme that has really stuck out to me, and it comes back to our politics. Mm-hmm. We all know that Trumpism has injected a renewed energy and even sense of ascendancy into conservative Christianity over the past decade. But what surprised me was I started talking to and hearing from more and more people on the left who said that this political moment had also sparked a renewed interest.

0: interest in their own faith.
1: Hey, how are you?
2: Hey, I'm doing well. Is now still a good time?
1: Yeah.
0: And there's one person I spoke to who really stood out to me, and his name was Nick Woomer Dieters.
1: We attended Mass, regularly, but...
0: He's 46 years old. He's from North Carolina, and for much of his childhood was a Catholic. But his family wasn't particularly devout. Around the time he entered high school, the Catholic Church's sex abuse scandal was really at the height of its visibility in public life.
1: And so by ninth grade, I was done with it. And I'm like,
0: so he said he really did not want to go to church anymore.
1: I don't believe in God.
0: Mm-hmm.
1: This is all bullshit.
0: He fought with his parents, and he'd kind of pitched this personal crusade against it.
1: And I became so insufferable, I think, that my parents was like, we've lost this battle, and we stopped going to church.
2: Yeah, okay.
1: So, as an undergraduate, I was as big left-wing student activist, and, you know...
0: He turned to schools, to his workplace, to a meaningful job as a public defender for a sense of purpose in his life.
1: And just by happenstance, I ended up marrying a woman who was much more devout than I was, more as a left-wing Catholic. But through the process of our courtship, I convinced her that she should leave. And so I would say I was actively hostile to it.
2: Yeah.
1: For decades.
2: Yeah.
0: Then something shifted for him when Trump was elected in 2016.
1: You know, I had to like kind of come back and be like, what the hell happened? And try to understand, like, who are these people who voted for him? And I did a lot of things. And I, like, kind of self-reflection on why half of America hates the Democrats and people like me.
2: What shifted? What changed for him?
0: One, he didn't see the election results coming. And it really upended some key assumptions for him about where he thought the country was headed.
1: And everything. You know, so I started to read some of these guys who are right-wing kind of influencer people, like just go to some Twitter accounts and everything. Mm-hmm. And I guess what I realized is it's like that kind of really nasty kind of godless, I think those, some of those guys are just so profoundly evil to me. They've got, you know, what they call race realism stuff. Mm-hmm. And it's like, you know,
0: he also found himself disturbed by the tenor of the discussion and the discourse around politics, social and cultural issues online. And he thinks really deeply about the best way to counter what he sees as a kind of toxicity.
1: And it kind of made me realize that without having a transcendent ideology that's universalistic and grounded in something common for all of humanity, we inevitably fall into this kind of us against them world. And that just seems very poisonous to me. So the alternative to that is, you know, a universalistic religion where we're all, you know, equal. We're all created in the image of God. And so that's what I felt like I needed.
0: So, because he was too embarrassed to admit he was going down these rabbit holes, he found himself watching religious videos online, alone.
3: Hi, my name is Father Mike Schmitz, and this is Ascension Presents. So a little while back,
1: I think I remember reading in the Times, there, it was like an interview with this priest named Mike Schmitz from Minneapolis. He's got all these popular Catholic podcasts, and he makes YouTube videos every week.
3: And one of the things that God wants for us and with us more than anything else is he wants to be in relationship with us. And he wants us to be in relationship with other people.
1: I'd watch him and I'm like, okay, this is terrible.
3: Nothing we can do can fully break any kind of relationship with God.
0: I've spoken to quite a few people who point to Father Schmitz as someone very accessible for them in re-examining the merits of a religious life.
1: And so he was kind of like my gateway into it.
0: Finally, he comes to this sense that he wants to reconnect in some way to a faith community.
1: You know, eventually, last April, Easter came and went. And we didn't do anything. It just felt icky to me.
2: Mm-hmm.
1: And so I was sitting in my office. I've been thinking about emailing the diocese and being like, well, what do I do? But I always just put it off. And then I just went, I snapped, I emailed them and I said, I want to do a general confession, which is
0: so like, Nick actually contacts the church and he's talking to a priest and he says, hey, I'm open to coming back, but I have a block.
1: I'm having a real hard time just getting to the believing in God.
0: And the block is, I don't believe in God. And that feels like a pretty significant problem when it comes to living a religious life or living a Catholic life.
1: And he said, well, here's what you do. Just start reading the Gospels. And he's like, and then you have to start coming to Mass. You just have to do it. Just dive in.
4: So what did he do?
0: He did what the priest said. He buys a Bible and he starts going to church. But he does all of this very quietly.
1: I was clandestinely going to Mass. I mean, it was kind of a weird thing. Because it was hard. It was hard to admit that I'd just screwed up. You know, like, you just feel like you go from being so strident about one thing and then doing a 180. And it's a little bit, you just feel a little bit silly.
0: You know, he'd spent much of his life making an intellectual argument against the church, that there was no value in prayer or church attendance on Sunday. But what really mattered instead were political commitments to progressive causes that he felt would reform society. And here he was reevaluating all of that.
1: But to ignore the individual component and your individual ethical responsibility is really wrong, I think. And so Christianity also, it gives you kind of a broader vision, but it's, you know, again, it's a very personal thing too. I mean, you know, Marxism doesn't tell you a whole lot about what you should do with your life. Christianity does.
0: Yeah. And this reconciliation of his past worldview with a new one, it wasn't easy. But he did keep trying.
1: I just, you know, I like the smells and the bells and the aesthetics of it. You know, it's the religion of half my ancestors.
0: And in the process, he found something that was really meaningful to him.
1: By going through the motions and kind of absorbing and reading sacred scripture and with a different attitude, I feel like I have a faith, like a genuine faith in God now.
4: Lauren, Nick's conversion seems very powerful, but just because people believe in something doesn't necessarily guarantee that they'll suddenly rush to church or to the mosque or to the synagogue or a temple.
0: Of course, and I want to be very clear, we are not seeing a revival of religiosity. What I am hearing about is a renewed interest or a renewed curiosity in religion. For example, even chaplains at Harvard tell me that in the last 25 years, they haven't seen this much interest in religion on campus. We're also seeing religious references appear more frequently throughout American life, and I think that's most visible at the very top of the Trump administration. You think about J.D. Vance, who's been very public about his conversion to Catholicism in recent years. He's publishing a book on the subject soon.
4: Right.
0: Think about Pete Hegseth, Secretary of War, who is invoking Christianity in speaking publicly about the war in Iran. So it's a big part of the Trump administration, but it's become a bigger part of our politics in general. In New York, for example, Mayor Zohran Mamdani is being very frontal and open, and he has been throughout his campaign, about his Islamic faith. He's now in office hosting iftars during Ramadan, and he's praying in public.
5: Many think of this month solely as the time where we fast from sunup to sundown. And yet for me, and I know for so many of you, it is a month where we also get to reflect on who we are.
0: That's new. You know, for a long time, I think since 2001, really, that would have been seen as a liability.
6: Religion is not just about other people who lived a long time ago. Religion is about us in the here and now.
0: And then, you know, if you look to the South, look at Texas State Representative James Tallarico, who obviously has been in the news a lot. He'd won the Democratic primary for a Texas Senate seat.
6: Christian nationalists walk around with a mouthful of scripture and a heart full of hate.
0: He's been talking about the Christian gospel as a way to combat the rise of what he derides as Christian nationalism. And he's really encouraging voters to see Christianity as the foundation for a more compassionate form of economic populism.
6: What would Jesus do about a tax system that benefits the rich over the poor?
0: You know, he's a seminarian. He really knows the Bible.
4: Right. It was so interesting to see Tallarico.
7: How are you, James?
8: I'm doing well. How are you?
4: kind of school Joe Rogan a few months ago about Christianity.
7: In all of Jesus' teachings, he's always focused on the outsider, the outcast, the person who's left out or the person who's different.
4: And in general, to see all these young political leaders push to counter the dominance around conversations that we've seen so long on the political right.
0: Yeah, exactly. And beyond politics.
8: The Pope is dead. The throne is vacant.
0: We're also seeing this in Hollywood.
9: Did you know there's a rabbi here?
10: No.
9: Yeah.
10: Where?
9: He has a beard, and he was definitely judging me.
10: Sounds like a rabbi.
0: And in pop music, I'm thinking especially of Justin Bieber and of Rosalia, who has a new album out called Lux, which was released to high critical acclaim. It's all about faith, hers and others. And on it, she even says in one of the songs that she's hot for God.
4: Wow. If that doesn't make God cool, then I don't know what does.
0: And Rosalia is very cool.
4: Lauren, thank you so much.
0: Thank you so much. I've had so much fun in this conversation.
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13: 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I'm Michael Barbaro. See you tomorrow.

0: The next meeting of the Lynn Canal Broadcasting Board of Directors will be at 6 p.m. Wednesday, May 20th, in the Chulcat Center Boardroom and over Zoom. 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

Franz Schubert wrote this for an instrument that does not even exist anymore. From APM American Public Media, this is Performance Today. I'm Valerie Kaler. The arpeggione was a cross between a guitar and a cello. It had six strings and frets like a guitar, but it was held upright and bowed like a cello. And in 1824, it seemed like it might be the next big thing. Franz Schubert wrote this piece for it, his arpeggione sonata. Today, the arpeggione has gone the way of the dodo bird, but Schubert's sonata lives on. We'll hear a brilliant performance on Viola by Eric Wong. That's coming up later in this hour of PTD. Enduring music written for an obsolete instrument, just 5 minutes ahead. Right now, a beautiful, wistful elegy. Scott Joplin wrote this waltz after his new bride died of pneumonia just 10 weeks after their wedding. Pianist Laura Downs expanded Joplin's Bethina, adding a string quartet to the original solo piano.

Scott Joplin wrote Bethina as a piece for solo piano. We just heard a sweet new version for piano and string quartet from pianist Laura Downs. She was joined by violinists Judy Kang and Kiara Fossey. Tia Allen was the violist, and Eve Dara-Miraj played the cello. Laura Downs always expanding the world of classical music. From APM, American Public Media, this is Performance Today. I'm Valerie Kaler, so glad to have you along for today's adventures and discoveries. Let's start with a piece written for the musical equivalent of the dodo bird, the Arpeggione Sonata by Franz Schubert. In 1823, a gentleman named Johann Stauffer created something that was half guitar and half cello. It was called the Arpeggione. A few months later, Franz Schubert wrote a special sonata for Arpeggione. Within 10 years, the Arpeggione was extinct. It was hard to play, and it didn't sound all that great. But Schubert's piece for it is so good that it's often played these days by cellists and sometimes violists. That's how we're going to hear it now. Eric Wong playing viola, Esther Park piano. A concert they gave for the Geneva Music Festival in Geneva, New York. This is the Arpeggione Sonata by Franz Schubert.

Eric Wong playing the viola, Esther Park at the piano. And that's not exactly the instrumentation that Franz Schubert had in mind when he wrote that piece. More about that in just a moment. We heard the Arpeggione Sonata by Franz Schubert. Eric Wong and Esther Park gave that concert as part of the Geneva Music Festival in Geneva, New York. Franz Schubert wrote that sonata, the Arpeggione Sonata, about 200 years ago, fall of 1824. As we just heard, it works very nicely on viola. It's also played very often on cello, or even the odd clarinet now and then. But for his Arpeggione Sonata, Schubert had in mind an instrument that was called arpeggione, which no longer exists. See, back in 1823, a guy in Vienna came up with a new instrument, essentially half guitar, half cello. It was super awkward to play, did not make a very big sound, and it only lasted for about a decade in Vienna before fading into obscurity. So, Franz Schubert wrote his Arpeggione Sonata for an instrument that is essentially obsolete. Schubert's piece survives because the music is so good. It outlived the instrument he wrote it for. The Arpeggione Sonata by Franz Schubert. In a moment, the origins of America's darkest sin. 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

In 1619, a ship called the White Lion landed near Jamestown in what was then the colony of Virginia. It carried about 20 captives who'd been kidnapped from Angola. When they landed in Virginia, they were sold into a lifetime of enslavement. The arrival of the White Lion is seen as an inflection point in history. This is when the transatlantic slave trade arrived in what would come to be known as the United States. In 2019, Xavier Foley was asked to compose something to mark the four centuries that had passed since the White Lion arrived in Virginia. He wrote a double concerto featuring both violin and his instrument, double bass. Eunice Kim is the violinist with composer Xavier Foley playing double bass, with conductor Michael Butterman leading the Williamsburg Symphony Orchestra, in concert in Williamsburg, just a few miles from where the White Lion landed. This is For Justice and Peace by Xavier Foley.

American composer Xavier Foley wrote that music in 2019 for Justice and Peace. Foley was the double bass soloist, with Eunice Kim playing solo violin. Michael Butterman led the Williamsburg Symphony Orchestra in concert in Williamsburg, Virginia, for Justice and Peace, a double concerto by Xavier Foley. You might have heard what sounded like a chorus. That was actually members of the orchestra singing, words inspired by court cases in which enslaved people were denied freedom because of their skin color. For Justice and Peace was a co-commission from Carnegie Hall, the Sphinx Organization, and the New World Symphony. Music to mark 400 years since the arrival of the White Lion slave ship in the Virginia colony in 1619. The Williamsburg Symphony gave that concert in their hometown, just a few miles from where the White Lion landed, in Jamestown. In a moment, minty fresh with a smack of ham. This is APM's Performance Today.

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Composer Caroline Shaw finds this piece by Frédéric Chopin exquisite. She says she loves how Chopin balances a twisty melody on top with curiously dense harmony below.

She describes it as, quote, very prosciutto and mint. Chopin's Mazurka in A minor, Opus 17, number 4. Caroline Shaw says her own music could be described as more like sashimi, one single delicious ingredient. She often prefers to use musical chords in what she calls their naked, preciously unadorned state. At the same time, though, Chef Caroline Shaw loves to borrow ingredients from others and incorporate them into her recipes. Let's hear something she wrote using some of the prosciutto and mint of Chopin's Mazurka. This is called Gustave Le Gray by Caroline Shaw.

A fairly recent composition by American composer Caroline Shaw. She was inspired by her love of a mazurka that Frédéric Chopin wrote almost 200 years ago. The music we just heard was Gustave Legray by Caroline Shaw, which literally includes Chopin's mazurka in the middle of the piece, the mazurka in A minor, Opus 17, number 4. Pianist Soyeon Kate Lee gave that concert in Interlaken, Michigan. Caroline Shaw sometimes describes her own music as kind of like sashimi, meaning a single delicious ingredient. She's often drawn toward using chords and melodies in a very straightforward way. On the other hand, she described music by Chopin as having the harmonic complexity of prosciutto and mint. That got me thinking about how I describe other composers' music. Johannes Brahms sometimes feels like rich, dark chocolate swirled in dark coffee, maybe a hint of molasses and pipe tobacco. Mozart, maybe petit four. Would love to hear your music and food associations. 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I'm Valerie Kaler. 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

Well, hello and welcome. It's 8 o'clock. It's Tuesday night. It's time for Allegra Monontropo right here on KHNS, Haynes, Skagway, and Klukwan. Good evening. My name's Angie. We're here together until 10 p.m. Let's get all of the important information out of the way first. Then we can get to our music. So this is our Earth, Air, and Water Report for Tuesday, May 12th, 2026. Looking at highway conditions, Alaska Highway, Klondike Highway, Haynes Highway, bare roads all around. Haynes Highway's got a single lane between 20 and 25 mile, 5:30 a.m. to 5:30 p.m. Monday through Saturday, with flaggers and pilot cars expect delays. No ferry today? The next ferry is the Gold Belt on Thursday, arriving in Skagway 10 a.m., departing Skagway 10:30 a.m., arriving Haynes 11:15 a.m., departing Haynes 11:45 a.m., bound for Juneau. Please note, the Gold Belt docks at the Haynes and Skagway small boat harbors, not the ferry terminals. We've got a high tide coming up at 10:41 p.m., 15.6 feet, and a low at 5:05 a.m. tomorrow, 1.1 feet. 16 hours and 43 minutes of daylight today. Tonight's sunset, 9:20 p.m. Tomorrow's sunrise, 4:34 a.m., gaining 5 minutes of daylight tomorrow. Looking at the weather, Skagway area tonight, partly cloudy, lows in the low 40s. Tomorrow, chance of rain in the morning, becoming likely in the afternoon and evening. Highs 57 to 63, lows in the mid 40s. And for Thursday, mostly cloudy, chance of showers in the morning. Highs in the upper 50s, lows in the low 40s. For Haynes, Deschutes, Klukwan, and the Chilkat Valley tonight, partly cloudy, lows 35 to 41. Tomorrow, rain likely, highs in the low 50s, lows around 40. And for Thursday, mostly cloudy, chance of showers, highs around 50, lows in the upper 30s. In the marine forecast, seas across the Gulf and northern Gulf Coast begin to slowly subside tonight and through tomorrow as a front weakens. Seas and winds will jump slightly across the inner channels tomorrow as the front pushes across the panhandle, but should remain below small craft criteria. In local waters tonight, light winds, except south wind 10 knots near Taya Inlet, seas 2 feet or less. Tomorrow, light winds becoming south 15 knots in the afternoon and 20 knots late, seas 3 feet. And for Thursday, south wind 20 knots, seas 3 feet. 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Sky is looking to see if anyone in Haynes would be interested in classes in Taiko Japanese drumming and Asa Okinawan folk dance. Email sky@canoerat.com. That's S-K-Y at canoerat, all one word, .com. The Haynes Pool wants patrons to be aware that the pool temperatures may be lower tomorrow morning. And a huge thank you to Haynesboro Public Facilities staff Dave Long and Eddie Bryant for replacing the main pump so quickly after it went out on Monday. And finally, there's a free rustic bunk bed with mattresses and a free Schwinn exercise bike in Haynes. If you're interested, call Donna at 314-3019 or 766-2707. 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These and any others that accumulate around them will next be heard tomorrow morning on Sound Waves at 8:35 and 9:35 a.m. with Ms. Susie McCartney. And a couple of other things I want to tell you, only because they got to the list here kind of late, so they bear repeating today. Haynes Friends of Recycling announces the opening of their new facility on South 3rd.

So the weather was beautiful today after kind of a nasty weekend. So how about some summer music? Samuel Barber was born in Westchester, Pennsylvania in 1910 and lived until 1981. His music has been described as modern but not experimental, which I think sums it up quite nicely. His wind quintet called Summer Music dates to 1956 and was a commission from the Chamber Music Society of Detroit. Here is the Solaris Quintet in a recording from 2009, Summer Music, music of Samuel Barber.

And that was Summer Music by Samuel Barber. Let's go further back in time. Niccolo Paganini was born in Genoa, Italy in 1782 and lived until 1840. He was the premier violinist of his day and was one of those performers like Franz Liszt who ended up as composers because everybody else's compositions were too easy to play. Paganini supposedly could play 12 notes a second, a skill which, as everyone knew, came from making a deal with the devil. His set of 24 devilishly difficult pieces, caprices, dates to 1820, and I apparently can't read tonight. We're going to listen to four of these right now, the 16th, 17th, 18th, and then the 24th. So pay attention to that last one. We're going to be getting back to it. Here is violinist Paul Zukofsky in a recording from 1970. Violin Caprice number 16, 17, 18, and 24, music of Niccolo Paganini.

And those were the Caprices number 16, 17, 18, and 24 of Niccolo Paganini. So hold that thought, number 24. Sergei Rachmaninov, our favorite Russian aristocrat, was born in 1873 and lived until 1943, a Russian aristocrat in exile. He was a thoroughgoing romantic composer in the 20th century, never really caught on with him, either in his music or his personal life. Okay, so remember that last Paganini Caprice that we just heard? Rachmaninoff's 24 variations of it dates to 1934. The theme itself doesn't really present itself until after the first variation, which I guess for Sergei was as crazily modern as he ever got. Here is the London Symphony Orchestra in a recording from 1972, a young Vladimir Ashkenazi on piano, Rhapsody on a Theme of Paganini, music of Sergei Rachmaninoff right here on KHNS, Haynes, Skagway, and Klukwan.

getting a little wild there toward the end. That's Rachmaninoff with his Rhapsody on a Theme of Paganini. And you heard that here on KHNS, Haynes, Skagway, and Kluckwan. You're listening to Allegro Mon Un Troppo. My name is Angie, and we're here together for a little more than another hour. So let's see here. 20th century, well, later in the 20th century. But we're going to New Zealand. Composer John Robertson was born there in 1943 and lived until February of last year. He passed away February of 25. His short piece, Ahinomoa and Tutanakai, dates to 1988. It's based on a Maori legend of two teenagers who are in love but forbidden from seeing each other because their tribes are at war. Sound familiar? Don't worry, this story ends better. At a public function, the boy, Tutanakai, gets a chance to tell the girl, Hinamoa, that if she hears him playing his flute at night, she should take a canoe and sneak over to the island where his family lives. Her father, however, has a feeling she might be planning something, so she has all the he has all the tribe's canoes pulled up from the beach and put away. He basically garages them. But one night, she hears the flute and sits disconsolate on the beach with no way to cross the water. Eventually, she decides to take the plunge, literally, and swim over. It's the furthest she has ever swum, and she almost doesn't make it. But she manages to make it to shore, collapsing, and he takes her to a hut. In the morning, neither kid can be found, and both families start looking. When they are eventually found, it's too late for the families to object to anything. If only the Montagues and the Capulets could have been so sensible. Here is the Sophia Philharmonic Orchestra in a recording from 2019, Hinamoa and Tutanakai, music of John Robertson.

That's Hinamoa and Tutanekai, music of John Robertson. Okay, we're going to go back to Russia, but to a much less familiar name than Rachmaninoff. Nikolai Mayakovsky was born in 1881 and lived until 1950. He attended the St. Petersburg Conservatory and became a teacher and a music writer, and he was a popular and prolific composer in his day. But he's been overshadowed by his contemporaries like Rachmaninoff and Prokofiev and Stravinsky, who left Russia after the revolution, so we all got to know them when they were in the West. But Mayakovsky chose to stay after 1917 and, for the most part, made an effort to keep his music in line with the ever-changing Communist Party artistic standards. But that was impossible. And no composer was spared. In 1948, Mayakovsky and his friend Prokofiev were denounced for bourgeois decadence, whatever that meant. They were supposed to publicly apologize for whatever, admit their mistakes, accept the party's valid and reasonable criticism. Like hell, said Nikolai, who was by then dying of cancer and had literally nothing to lose. So his work was banned. By the time the artistic climate had changed again, he had been forgotten. He left behind no children and had no close family to champion his work, and much of it is considered to be of varying quality, possibly because he worked so fast on more than one piece at a time in between other jobs. One of the few pieces of his that still gets played is his cello concerto in C minor. This dates to 1945, a few years before the party decided he was a decadent bourgeois no-goodnik.

Sir Malcolm Sargent leads the Philharmonia Orchestra in a recording from 1957. The cellist is Mstislav Rostropovich. The cello concerto in C minor, music of Nikolai Mayakovsky.

Oh, that was rather lovely. That's Nikolai Mayakovsky's Cello Concerto in C minor. Okay, we've reached basically the end of the show here. We've got about 10 minutes left, so you know what that means. We get to go all the way back in time, and we're gonna end the same way we ended last week. We're gonna go back to the Elizabethan age and lute music, as played here by Julian Bream. It's a recording from 1960, and Julian will take us to the end. Here we go.

Some Elizabethan pavans and galliards in the background there. Julian Bream on the lute. Apologies for the scratchiness. I don't know what I did to this lovely LP, but I think it'll never be the same. And I'm sure it's my fault, because who but me ever touches this thing? Well, thank you so much for spending part of your Tuesday evening with me. It's still light out. That's so exciting. You've been listening to Allegro Ma Non Troppo. My name is Angie. We do this every Tuesday night. Stay tuned for Millennium of Music, followed by Early Music Now, followed by 2 hours of the Chicago Symphony Orchestra while we all sleep. That's all coming up next right here on KHNS, Haynes, Skagway, and Klukwan. Thank you again. Have a good week. Have a good night. I'll see you all next Tuesday.

That is a little sinfonia from a requiem by Thomas Zeller, who lived in Leipzig and trained there before going to Hamburg, and one of the great 17th century composers chosen by Lionel Meunier with his brilliant Vox Luminis ensemble for an incomparable performance at Music Before 1800 that we are honored to share with you this week right here on Millennium of Music. I'm Robert Aubrey Davis. What Meunier decided to do, which is just a genius idea, is take the Brahms German Requiem. Now, we know Brahms had gone back and studied the Schütz German Requiem from the 17th century. In fact, he studied the Schubert German Mass. But the point being that what Meunier decided to do is go and find each of the biblical texts chosen by Brahms in a setting from the time of Schütz. None of these are by Schütz, but some associates, some people he knew, and some very obscure choices, as well as relatively famous ones. We will start with a beautiful Blessed Are Those Who Mourn, with the setting by Johann Hermann Schein. And then Christian Geist's Those Who Sow in Tears. We're in the early 17th century, reconstructing the texts used by Brahms for his German Requiem. Fabulous program. Vox Luminis. This is Lionel Meunier and Music Before 1800.

Music before 1800, Lionel Meunier doing some brilliant work reconstructing the texts used by Johannes Brahms, but going back to the 17th century and some composers he studied. This is from the Music Before 1800 concert series up in New York, and what a joy to share these concerts with all of you right here on Millennium of Music. I'm Robert Aubrey.

I'm Robert Aubrey Davis. Well, the next set will give us text. There's the beautiful setting by Andreas Hammerschmidt. We've heard a lot of his music on the program before. Lord, make me to know. Heinrich Schwemmer, who lived from 1621 to 1696 and went his youth in Weimar, wound up in Nuremberg. The souls of the righteous. Pride of place has to go to Johann Hermann Schein's exquisite setting. How lovely are thy dwelling place, is thy dwelling place. At least that's how I used to sing it when I would do the English version of the German Requiem, but just the idea of having as estimable a composer as Johann Hermann Schein write that work and having it performed by Vox Luminous, Lionel Meunier. The program is called A German Baroque Requiem from Music Before 1800.

We are hearing the incredible program, and only part of it because it's a very long program, because it reconstructs all the texts chosen by Johannes Brahms for his German Requiem using 17th century composers. And again, the Bach Lubinus, they've also recorded this if you'd like to have a copy of this extraordinary program. But this is the live performance from Music Before 1800 this week right here on Millennium of Music. I'm Robert Aubrey Davis.

I'm Robert Aubrey Davis. Well, the entire work ends with the Zelig sind die Toten, blessed are the dead. And in this case, we're hearing a setting by Johann Philipp Fritsch, who himself was not just a composer, he was also a doctor and a very, very learned man. But the idea of finding a yet another relatively obscure composer, and yet the entire work replicates what Brahms later chose in terms of texts for the German Requiem. Again, Bach's Luminous, Lionel Meunier, a German Baroque Requiem live from Music Before 1800.

Music Before 1800, and what a great concert series it is, and any chance we get to share these fabulous concerts with all of you, we do. But this is Vox Luminis and Lionel Mounier, and I certainly approve of the concept, taking the Brahms German Requiem and then retrofitting all the texts, the biblical texts and citations quoted by Brahms, but in settings from early 17th century German composers. For complete information, both about the concert series Music Before 1800 and about this concert, simply go to our website, millenniumofmusic.com. We're always very pleased when you do. Our technical director is Christopher Drummond, and for the program, this has been your producer and host. I'm Robert Aubrey Davis.

Welcome to Early Music Now. Today we're spending time with a fascinating figure from 17th century Venice, a singer, composer, and mother named Barbara Strozzi. The music on today's show comes from a 2025 release from Hathor Consort, directed by Romina Liszka, with sopranos Dorothee Mields and Hanna Blazikova. I'm Sarah Schneider. Thanks so much for joining me today. The Strozzis of Florence were a prominent banking family and rivals to the Medicis. In 1583, Roberto Strozzi, a banker working in Venice, fathered a child outside of marriage, a son named Giulio. Roberto later legitimized his son, who became a celebrated poet, librettist, and father to Barbara Strozzi. Barbara was also born outside of marriage, but Giulio adopted her and made her his sole heir. Barbara's talents as a singer must have been clear very early in her life, because the composer Niccolò Fantei dedicated two volumes of solo songs to her while she was still a teenager. Barbara also studied composition with the celebrated composer Francesco Cavalli. Let's hear a set of pieces that represent Barbara Strozzi as a spiritual artist, starting with L'Amante Modesto, featuring sopranos Dorothee Mields and Hanna Blazikova, plus members of Hathor Consort.

We're listening to selections from Barbara Strozzi, A Portrait in Five Acts, with sopranos Dorothee Mields and Hanna Blazhikova, and Hathor Consort, directed by Romina Liszka, right here on Early Music Now. Giulio Strozzi wasn't one of those parents who tried to dissuade his talented child from pursuing a career in music. On the contrary, he created a platform to showcase his daughter's talents. In 1637, he founded the Accademia degli Unisoni. The minutes of this musical society were published and show that Barbara Strozzi both sang at the meetings and suggested the subjects on which the members exercised their debating skills. For example, the members might discuss whether music can express sadness better than real tears, or does love bring joy or only pain? When Barbara Strozzi studied with Francesco Cavalli, she learned all about a new musical style that was taking Venice by storm, the Seconda Pratica. Music needed to express the emotional content of the text, and a melody should have as many twists and turns as human emotion itself. Our next musical portrait shows Barbara Strozzi as a woman in love. We'll hear Belli Occhi, performed by Dorothee Mields and Hanna Blazhikova with Hathor Consort.

Today on Early Music Now, we're hearing selections from a 2025 release from Hathor Consort and sopranos Hanna Blazikova and Dorothee Mields. It's called Barbara Strozzi, A Portrait in Five Acts. You're listening to Early Music Now. I'm Sarah Schneider. While Barbara Strozzi never wrote for the stage, her madrigals come across as miniature operas, presenting love in all its facets via a whole range of emotions, from joy to despair. When she published her first book of madrigals in 1644, she became a member of a club previously reserved for men. She would go on to publish a total of 8 collections, secular arias and cantatas, but also sacred music. After the death of her adopted father and patron, Barbara Strozzi lived from the earnings of her music. She never married, but did have 4 children with a friend of her father's, Giovanni Paolo Wittmann. Strozzi supported her children through her own earnings, and after Wittmann's death, the children received extra support thanks to his will. Let's hear a set of pieces portraying Barbara Strozzi as a mother, starting with Silenzio Nocivo.

a setting of the song Suzanne un jour by Bartolomeo di Selma y Salaverde, featuring viola da gamba player Romina Liszka and members of Hathor Consort. We're listening to selections from Barbara Strozzi, A Portrait in Five Acts, right here on Early Music Now.

We heard Hathor Consort along with sopranos Hanna Blazhakova and Dorothee Mields with music by Barbara Strozzi. Hathor Consort was named after a mother goddess from Egyptian mythology, and the ensemble was founded in 2012 by viola da gamba player Romina Lishka, who is also directing and performing on the CD we're listening to today. Early Music Now is distributed by the WFMT Radio Network Chicago and is produced in the studios of KMFA in Austin, Texas. I'm Sarah Schneider, delighted to have your company as always, and I'll see you next time.

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0: Shostakovich's 11th Symphony concerns a harrowing chapter in Russian history, the moment in 1905 when soldiers massacred a crowd of peasants who came to protest the Tsar. But was this explosive work about more than just that single event? And how does it hold meaning for us today? On this week's Chicago Symphony Orchestra program, we'll examine these questions as Jakub Hrusha conducts Shostakovich's symphony known as The Year 1905. Our Russian theme begins with Rachmaninoff's first piano concerto, his first major piece, and one that he revised extensively. Simon Trubchevsky is the soloist in this brilliant and sumptuous score. And to begin, a rarely performed overture by Édouard Lalo. All of that and more is ahead on this week's CSO program. I'm Lisa Simeone.
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0: At the age of 65, after a career of many ups and downs, French composer Édouard Lalo finally achieved an out-and-out hit, the opera Le Roi d'Ys, The King of Ys. It was based on a Breton legend about the city of Ys that, Atlantis-style, vanished beneath the ocean. Despite the title, Lalo focuses not on the king of the underwater city, but on his two daughters, who both fall in love with the same soldier. Lalo's opera still has a foothold in French opera houses, while its overture turns up a bit more widely. And why shouldn't it? There's plenty of brassy pomp in this curtain raiser, along with tender solos for the clarinet and cello. Jean Martinon, the CSO's seventh music director, was a noted champion of French repertoire and recorded this work in 1967 for RCA. The Chicago Symphony Orchestra performs the overture to Le Roi d'Ys by Édouard Lalo.

0: The overture to Le Roi X by Lalo, a 1967 recording by the Chicago Symphony Orchestra, led by Jean Martinon. Coming up, Rachmaninoff's first piano concerto had a youthful splendor that will come to life in the hands of Simon Trpceski. And later, Shostakovich's 11th Symphony. Stay with us.
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0: You're listening to the Chicago Symphony Orchestra in Concert. I'm Lisa Simeone. One of the biggest challenges for any writer, artist, or composer involves revising one's work. The late Nora Ephron once described getting as far as she could in writing a manuscript, then ripping the piece of paper from the typewriter and starting all over again. Sergei Rachmaninoff faced a similar task with his first piano concerto. He wrote it as a student in 1891 and was reasonably happy with the results. But after the triumphs of his second and third piano concertos, he grew impatient with the defects of the first. In 1917, he got down to business, stating, "It will have to be written all over again, for its orchestration is worse than its music." The revised concerto is a virtually new piece, with the exception of the main themes. Rachmaninoff remarked, "It is really good now. All the youthful freshness is there, and yet it plays itself so much more easily." Easy, of course, is a relative term with Rachmaninoff, and you can expect plenty of pianistic fireworks in its three movements. Lavishly embroidered melodies, thunderous octaves, and fistfuls of chords. Our soloist is Simon Trpceski, a Macedonian pianist who has recorded all of Rachmaninoff's works for piano and orchestra. He joins Czech conductor Jakub Hruša and the Chicago Symphony Orchestra. This is the Piano Concerto No. 1 in F-sharp minor by Rachmaninoff.

0: The Piano Concerto No. 1 in F-sharp minor by Rachmaninoff. Pianist Simon Trpcheski was the soloist. Jakub Prusza led the Chicago Symphony Orchestra. And the audience summons Simon Trpcheski back to the stage for an encore. We'll hear a folk song from his native North Macedonia in a transcription by Dmitry Buzarovsky.
1: Ladies and gentlemen, good evening. Memories of dear people drive us through life in many different moments, in many different directions. Please allow me to dedicate my performance tonight to my dear father, who was born on this day. Thank you very much.

0: a traditional Macedonian folk song, an encore by pianist Simon Trpcheski. Simon Trpcheski has been a champion of music from his native North Macedonia and performs regularly in a traditional quintet called Makedonissimo. Still to come, after hearing Rachmaninoff's very early piano concerto, we'll turn next to a late work by Dmitri Shostakovich. His 11th symphony is next. Stay with us.
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0: This is the Chicago Symphony Orchestra in concert. I'm Lisa Simeone. Historians have long disagreed on how Shostakovich really felt about the Soviet political system, which alternately boosted and endangered his career. Some of his works, like his oratorios, were blatantly patriotic, while others at least hint at a furtive private protest. Then there are those pieces that could have it both ways. Take the Symphony No. 11. The 11th ostensibly tells the story of the Bloody Sunday Uprising of 1905, when Russian soldiers massacred a crowd of peasants who came to peacefully petition the Tsar. The carnage turned public opinion against the Tsar and ultimately led to the overthrow of the government in 1917. Shostakovich wrote this symphony some 40 years later. To underline its message, he drew heavily on 19th century revolutionary songs as the basis for his themes. Each of the four movements unfolds like a newsreel of the day. The first movement sets the scene, evoking the ominous tension of the gathering crowds. Shostakovich presents distant trumpet calls and quotes folk songs about innocent prisoners. The second movement is a portrait of the mayhem that follows after palace guards fire on the demonstrators. The third movement is called Eternal Memory and features a good deal of dirge-like music. There are a pair of revolutionary funeral marches and a folk song that calls for bravery. The fourth movement is a rallying cry and a potential warning to future autocrats. You'll hear more revolutionary anthems and a raging onslaught of brass and percussion. It ends with soft chimes and an ambivalent fade-out. The 11th Symphony dropped just after the Soviets had brutally repressed a Hungarian uprising in 1956. With that in mind, some historians believe that the symphony was possibly Shostakovich's coded protest. In his program note for this concert, Gerard McBurney writes, "This is a symphony not about one event, but many events, and about how any one of us approaches those events in the darkness of our conscience." Jakub Hruša takes the stage now to lead the Chicago Symphony Orchestra. This is the Symphony No. 11 in G minor, titled The Year 1905. Music by Shostakovich.

The Symphony No. 11, the year 1905 by Shostakovich. Jakub Hrusha led that performance by the Chicago Symphony Orchestra. And that's all for this week's show. 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This broadcast was produced by Brian Wise with assistance from Jiwon Sun, Frank Villela, and Logan Goulart. Music production was by Charlie Post with assistance from intern Angel Huang. Vanessa Moss is the executive producer. I'm Lisa Simeone.

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We see you slowing down at the edge of town, and we appreciate it. 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It sticks, it spreads, and people breathe it in. So when you hit the edge of town, slow your roll. Dust blows. And hey, thanks for being the kind of driver who respects small towns. Let's clear the air. This message brought to you by the Alaska Department of Environmental Conservation.

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Good morning, this is Lincoln L. Morning on KHNS, streaming live at khns.org. It's Wednesday, May 13th, 2026. I'm Kyle Clayton. I'll be with you until 8:01 with your morning news from NPR and Alaska Public Media and the KHNS local news. We'll hear the local earth, air, and water report, the weather, plus a look at what's happening today and then this week in our Lincoln L. communities. Let's start with the weather in Skagway. Today, mostly cloudy, chance of rain. Highs near 54, lows around 43. Thursday, mostly cloudy. Showers likely in the morning. Highs near 53, lows around 41. Friday, mostly cloudy. Highs near 54, lows around 40. In Haines, Deshu, Clukwana, in the Chilkat Valley today, mostly cloudy. Chance of rain showers. Highs in the low 50s. Lows in the lower 40s. On Thursday, mostly cloudy. Slight chance of rain showers. Highs in the low 50s. Lows in the upper 30s. Friday, mostly cloudy. Highs in the low 50s. Lows 34 to 40. In the marine forecast, winds will slightly increase across the Gulf Coast and portions of the inner channels today as a front pushes across the panhandle. In local waters, today light winds becoming south 15 knots, seas building to 3 feet in the afternoon. Thursday, south wind 15 knots becoming southeast 10 late, seas 3 feet decreasing to 2 feet or less late. Friday, light winds, seas 2 feet or less. In the Earth, Air, and Water Report for Wednesday, May 13th, highway conditions. Alaska Highway, bare roads. Klondike Highway, bare roads. Haines Highway, bare roads. Foggy from the border to Mule Creek. Single lane between 20 and 25 mile from 5:30 a.m. to 5:30 p.m. Monday through Saturday with flaggers and pilot cars, so expect some delays. There's no ferry today. The next ferry is the Gold Belt on Thursday. It's arriving in Skagway at 10 a.m., departing Skagway 10:30. A.M., arriving in Haines 11:15 a.m., and departing Haines 12:45 p.m., bound for Juneau. Please note the Gold Belt docks at the Haines and Skagway small boat harbors, not the ferry terminals. The tide's going to be high at 11:08 a.m., 14.3 feet, low at 5:06 p.m., 2 feet, high at 11:20 p.m., 17 feet. There will be 16 hours and 47 minutes of daylight today. Today's sunrise was at 4:34 a.m., tonight's sunset will be at 9:22 p.m. Tomorrow's sunrise, 4:32 a.m., and we're getting five minutes of daylight tomorrow. It is currently 40 degrees in Skagway, 37 degrees in Clukwana, and 39 degrees in Haines.

0: It's time for the KHNS local news. I'm Melinda Munson. Today in the news, in October 2024, a massive fire demolished a string of storefronts and apartments along the Haines waterfront. That included a convenience store, liquor store, and sporting goods shop, known collectively as the Quick Shop. But last Friday, after a year of construction and a major financial loss, the Quick Shop opened its doors once again, drawing a crowd. The Alaska desk Avery Alfeld stopped by and has this story.
1: It's 4 on a Friday in Haines, and there's only one place to be. The brand new Quick Shop, a hulking, shiny building stocked with almost everything you could imagine. Think ice cream, gun safes, candy, eggs, and an entire row of extra tough boots. That's a big deal in a small town with limited shopping options. 20 minutes after opening, some 50 people are already in line, with dozens more milling about. That includes tons of kids, with their arms piled high with goodies. Among them is 5-year-old William Tarleton. He describes his haul. Further back in the store, owner Mike Ward is busy scanning toilet paper amid the chaos. In between greeting customers and accepting their congratulations, he says it's been a long road to get here.
2: It's a relief to finally be open. Hi. Thank you. But we got a lot of work ahead of us, so it's not that much of a relief.
1: Ward says he aims to have the store fully stocked and in order by October 5th. That would be the 2-year anniversary since his business burned down. Ward says he launched into rebuilding right away and tried to move the project along as quickly as possible. He heard that a larger convenience chain was thinking about moving into Haines, and he wanted to edge out any potential competition.
2: That's one of the major reasons why I got aggressive, right? And I didn't even think about taking the money and running. I just decided I was going to put it back.
1: But the money part hasn't been easy. Ward's insurance policy didn't come close to covering rebuilding costs or the cost of the products that also went up in flames.
2: I got hosed. I took a $2.5 million loss.
1: The loss was felt in the community, too. The Quick Shop offers another shopping option in the small town, where the grocery stores close by 8 p.m. most days, and even earlier on Sundays. The Quick Shop, for its part, is open until midnight.
3: Avery, it's a big day for our town.
1: That's Haines Mayor Tom Morfitt. He calls me over from the checkout line and says the new store is a testament to Ward's faith in the town's capacity to keep it open.
3: Yeah, we're only 2,500 people here. So kind of a shot in the arm to town morale. You can tell people here are so excited, right?
1: People like to have nice stuff, he says. And the new Quick Shop, he adds, it's beautiful. Reporting in Haines, I'm Avery Alfelt.
0: Also in the news, Skagway's Food Bank is unique. It's not a building. It's a collection of church volunteers providing those in need with gift certificates to the grocery store. But the town's needs have outpaced available funds. The food bank is switching from gift certificates to food boxes in an effort to keep the food bank solvent and stomachs full. There's a pattern that happens every year in Skagway. An estimated 2,000 summer workers arrive to work the cruise ship season. They're generally young, ready for adventure, and perhaps not prepared for the high cost of Alaska groceries. Here's Ryan Mandeville, pastor of the Presbyterian Church and president of the Skagway's Community Care Food Bank.
4: Most people have used up a good chunk of their savings just paying for transportation up here. And then there's the realization that, oh, I've been working for 2 weeks, but now that pay period is closed and the paycheck still comes another 2 weeks out.
0: And Ryan says new arrivals are starting with nothing in their kitchens. No ketchup, no flour, no pepper. It can be overwhelming. In recent years, the Skagway Food Bank has provided gift certificates for anyone in need. There was a limit to the number of times a person could qualify and help if someone needed to fill out a SNAP application. That's a federal program for low-income families. It stands for Supplemental Nutrition Assistance Program. Last year, the food bank spent $26,000 providing aid. Those funds came from community donations and money left in wills. But the funds were dwindling, so the food bank decided to try something new. They partnered with the Southeast Alaska Food Bank.
4: Rather than giving people financial donations, we're giving them what would amount to about a week's worth of food or 15 pounds worth of food in a box.
0: The pre-packed boxes come with items like soup, tomato sauce, potato flakes, rice, pasta, milk, canned fruits and vegetables, canned meat, and crispy rice or oatmeal. The food bank has to figure out how to get the boxes from Juneau to Skagway. Mandeville says last time they loaded up a vehicle and used the ferry. the food bank committee is looking into the cost of barging the boxes. So far, the food bank has spent $4,000 this year. Mandeville encourages anyone experiencing food insecurity to reach out to him or any of the leaders at the other Skagway churches.
4: Don't go hungry. There's food if you need it.
0: Mandeville notes that year-rounders can also use the food bank. Winter work is hard to find in Skagway, and in recent years, energy bills have been high. Along with the food bank, a food exchange is available. It's located at the Fellowship Hall behind the Presbyterian Church. The food exchange is a place where extra unwanted food can be left. Those making donations should be mindful of expiration dates. Anyone can walk in and take items from the exchange shelves at no charge. In Skagway, I'm Melinda Munson.
5: 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This is KHNS Haines, Skagway, and Klukwan. Stay tuned for another hour of Lincoln All Morning. Thank you for listening this morning. We'll rejoin NPR at 7 o'clock.

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2: In the weather forecast for Skagway, today mostly cloudy, chance of rain, highs near 54, lows around 43. Thursday mostly cloudy, showers likely in the morning. Highs near 53, lows around 41. And Friday, mostly cloudy, highs near 54, lows around 40. It's currently 40 degrees in Skagway. 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In 3 minutes, the weather forecast for the Chilkat Valley. 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

You are listening to Lincoln All Morning on KHNS. In the marine forecast, winds will slightly increase across the Gulf Coast and portions of the inner channels today as a front pushes across the panhandle. In local waters today, light winds becoming south 15 knots, seas building to 3 feet in the afternoon. Thursday, south wind 15 knots becoming southeast 10 late, and seas 3 feet decreasing to 2 feet or less late. Friday, light winds, seas 2 feet or less. For the Earth, Air, and Water Report for Wednesday, May 13th, highway conditions, Alaska Highway, bare roads, Klondike Highway, bare roads, and Haines Highway, bare roads, foggy from the border to Mule Creek. Single lane between 20 and 25 mile, 5:30 a.m. to 5:30 p.m., Monday through Saturday, with flaggers and pilot cars. Expect delays. There's no ferry today. The next ferry is the Gold Belt on Thursday, and I'll have that schedule for you coming up. The tide will be high at 11:08 a.m., 14.3 feet, low at 5:06 p.m., 2 feet, and high at 11:20 p.m., 17 feet. 16 hours and 47 minutes of daylight today. Today's sunrise was at 4:34 a.m. Tonight's sunset will be at 9:22 p.m. Tomorrow's sunrise, 4:32 a.m. We're getting 5 minutes of daylight tomorrow. It's currently 40 degrees in Skagway, 39 degrees in Klukwan, and 43 degrees in Haines. If you know of anything going on that others could benefit from knowing about, you can let us know. We'll announce it in the Haines and Klukwan area. Call 766-2020. In Skagway, dial 983-2853 and press 1. 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Our local news coming up in about 6 minutes.

This is Lynn Canal Morning on KHNS. In the Haines, Deshu, Clukwan, and Chilkat Valley, weather today mostly cloudy. Chance of rain showers, highs in the low 50s, lows in the lower 40s. In Skagway today, mostly cloudy, chance of rain, highs near 54, lows around 43. There's no ferry today. The next ferry is the Gold Belt on Thursday, and that's arriving in Skagway at 10 a.m., departing Skagway at 10:30 a.m., arriving in Haines at 11:15 a.m., and departing Haines 12:45 p.m., bound for Juneau. Please note the Gold Belt docks at the Haines and Skagway small boat harbors, not the ferry terminals. Let's look at the cruise ship schedule for today. Wednesday, May 13th in Skagway, we have the Norwegian Encore, the Discovery Princess, and the Celebrity Solstice. In Haines, the National Geographic Sea Lion. The Haines Friends of Recycling announces the opening of their new facility on South 3rd Avenue this afternoon. From 4 to 6 p.m., everyone is welcome for tours, refreshments, and swag. For questions, call 314-2209. The Haines Sheldon Museum presents Klondike Gold Rush YouTube star Tin Cup Kelly in a program of storytelling about 1890s Alaska history this evening at 5:30 p.m. Everyone is welcome. For more information, call the museum at 766-2366. The Southeast Alaska State Fair launches its outdoor music series, Dalton City Limits, with a performance by acoustic singer-songwriter John Manoia tonight. Wednesday night, 6 p.m. at the fairgrounds. The series runs the second Wednesday of the month through August and features live local music plus food and drinks. For questions, email info at seakfair.org, or see the Southeast Alaska State Fair's Facebook page. The Haines Borough announces a community meeting to hear from Global Ports Holding about their proposal to lease and operate the Port Chilkoot cruise ship dock. This is tomorrow evening, Thursday evening, 6 p.m. in the assembly chambers and over Zoom. 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Details and Zoom link are at HainesAlaska.gov on the calendar. 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

0: It's time for the KHNS local news. I'm Melinda Munson. Today in the news, in October 2024, a massive fire demolished a string of storefronts and apartments along the Haines waterfront. That included a convenience store, liquor store, and sporting goods shop, known collectively as the Quake Shop. But last Friday, after a year of construction and a major financial loss, the Quake Shop opened its doors once again, drawing a crowd. The Alaska desk Avery Alfeld stopped by and has this story.
1: It's 4 on a Friday in Haines, and there's only one place to be. The brand new Quake Shop, a hulking, shiny building stocked with almost everything you could imagine. Think ice cream, gun safes, candy, eggs, and an entire row of extra tough boots. That's a big deal in a small town with limited shopping options. 20 minutes after opening, some 50 people are already in line, with dozens more milling about. That includes tons of kids, with their arms piled high with goodies. Among them is 5-year-old William Tarleton. He describes his haul. Further back in the store, owner Mike Ward is busy scanning toilet paper amid the chaos. In between greeting customers and accepting their congratulations, he says it's been a long road to get here.
2: It's a relief to finally be open. Hi. Thank you. But we got a lot of work ahead of us, so it's not that much of a relief.
1: Ward says he aims to have the store fully stocked and in order by October 5th. That would be the 2-year anniversary since his business burned down. Ward says he launched into rebuilding right away and tried to move the project along as quickly as possible. He heard that a larger convenience chain was thinking about moving into Haines, and he wanted to edge out any potential competition.
2: That's one of the major reasons why I got aggressive, right? I didn't even think about taking the money and running. I just decided I was going to put it back.
1: But the money part hasn't been easy. Ward's insurance policy didn't come close to covering rebuilding costs or the cost of the products that also went up in flames.
2: I got hosed. I took a $2.5 million loss.
1: The loss was felt in the community, too. The Quake Shop offers another shopping option in the small town, where the grocery stores close by 8 p.m. most days, and even earlier on Sundays. The Quake Shop, for its part, is open until midnight.
3: Avery, it's a big day for our town.
1: That's Haines Mayor Tom Morfitt. He calls me over from the checkout line and says the new store is a testament to Ward's faith in the town's capacity to keep it open.
3: Yeah, we're only 2,500 people here. So kind of a shot in the arm to town morale. You can tell people here are so excited, right?
1: People like to have nice stuff, he says. And the new Quake Shop, he adds, it's beautiful. Reporting in Haines, I'm Avery Alfeld.
0: Also in the news, Skagway's Food Bank is unique. It's not a building. It's a collection of church volunteers providing those in need with gift certificates to the grocery store. But the town's needs have outpaced available funds. The food bank is switching from gift certificates to food boxes in an effort to keep the food bank solvent and stomachs full. There's a pattern that happens every year in Skagway. An estimated 2,000 summer workers arrive to work the cruise ship season. They're generally young, ready for adventure, and perhaps not prepared for the high cost of Alaska groceries. Here's Ryan Mandeville, pastor of the Presbyterian Church and president of the Skagway's Community Care Food Bank.
4: Most people have used up a good chunk of their savings just paying for transportation up here. And then there's the realization that, oh, I've been working for 2 weeks, but now that pay period is closed and the paycheck still comes another 2 weeks out.
0: And Ryan says new arrivals are starting with nothing in their kitchens. No ketchup, no flour, no pepper. It can be overwhelming. In recent years, the Skagway Food Bank has provided gift certificates for anyone in need. There was a limit to the number of times a person could qualify and help if someone needed to fill out a SNAP application. That's a federal program for low-income families. It stands for Supplemental Nutrition Assistance Program. Last year, the food bank spent $26,000 providing aid. Those funds came from community donations and money left in wills, but the funds were dwindling. So the food bank decided to try something new. They partnered with the Southeast Alaska Food Bank.
4: Rather than giving people financial donations, we're giving them what would amount to about a week's worth of food or 15 pounds worth of food in a box.
0: The pre-packed boxes come with items like soup, tomato sauce, potato flakes, rice, pasta, milk, canned fruits and vegetables, canned meat, and crispy rice or oatmeal. The food bank has to figure out how to get the boxes from Juneau to Skagway. Mandeville says last time they loaded up a vehicle and used the ferry. the food bank committee is looking into the cost of barging the boxes. So far, the food bank has spent $4,000 this year. Mandeville encourages anyone experiencing food insecurity to reach out to him or any of the leaders at the other Skagway churches.
4: Don't go hungry. There's food if you need it.
0: Mandeville notes that year-rounders can also use the food bank. Winter work is hard to find in Skagway, and in recent years, energy bills have been high. Along with the food bank, a food exchange is available. It's located at the Fellowship Hall behind the Presbyterian Church. The food exchange is a place where extra unwanted food can be left. Those making donations should be mindful of expiration dates. Anyone can walk in and take items from the exchange shelves at no charge. In Skagway, I'm Melinda Munson.
5: 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The Haynes Sheldon Museum invites everyone to a Buoy Paint and Sip fundraiser this Saturday, May 16th, 6 to 9 p.m. at the Senior Center. 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The next Garden City Market is coming up this Saturday, May 16th, 3 to 5 p.m. on the east deck of Skagway Brewing. 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And that's all for Lynn Canal Morning today. I'll be back tomorrow morning with your news and information for our Upper Lynn Canal communities. 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It's 8 o'clock. 8 o'clock. Soundwaves with Susie McCartney is next after headlines from NPR, Alaska Morning News, and Bird Note. 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

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Well, rise and shine. And if you can't shine, rise anyway. Perhaps you've been up with the sun 4:30, 4 a.m., or maybe you're just getting started. Either way, in a world full of choices, thanks for choosing to tune in. We're going to have a lot of good information to inform your day today. But right now, let's listen to some nice music. Last night, me picked out my set list, and I'm pretty sure it's super appropriate for the morning. But here's an old favorite. I'm going to play some music I like, and I hope you love it, too. Let's start off our day with some beautiful India Ari.

Yes. Good morning, kings and queens. India Ari, some nice neo soul. It's time now to take a look at the weather for today, and it's looking pretty sweet. That glassy water outside the window here at the studio. It's pretty darn inviting. I'll tell you what. All right. There's a lot of business to take care of on this morning show, and so it may end up being a comedy show, whether I mean to or not. But anyhow, let's take a look at our local and marine weather for today, Wednesday, May 13th, 2026. In Skagway today, mostly cloudy with a chance of rain. Highs near 54. And hold on. See, I told you. Highs near 54, lows around 43. Thursday, mostly cloudy. Showers likely in the morning. Highs near 53 and lows around 41. For Haines, Daishu, Klukwan, and the Chilkat Valley, today, mostly cloudy with a chance of rain showers. Highs in the low 50s, lows in the lower 40s. And Thursday, mostly cloudy. Slight chance of rain showers with highs in the 50s, lows in the upper 30s. And Friday, mostly cloudy, highs in the low 50s, lows 34 to 40. So, looks like some pretty awesome spring choring weather. Get her done before the bugs wake up. In the marine forecast, the winds will slightly increase across the Gulf Coast and portions of the inner channels today as a front pushes along the panhandle. And in local waters today, light winds becoming south 15 knots, seas building to 3 feet in the afternoon. And

Thursday, south wind 15, becoming southeast 10 late. Seas at 3 feet, decreasing to 2 feet or less late. And Friday, light winds, seas 2 feet or less. Boy, howdy. This May is, as usual, stacking up with all sorts of fun things to take part in. And I know that Kyle comes in and does a little bit of stuff in the morning, but I bears reminding, the Klehini Valley Fire Department is having an open house and barbecue this Saturday, May 16th, from noon to 2 p.m. at the Fire Hall on Mosquito Lake Road. Everyone is welcome. Donations will be accepted to help purchase equipment, and membership applications will be available. If you have questions, call 767-5550. As well, coming right up, the Tok-Chinook Watershed Council is going to need volunteers for sorting the marine debris collected during this year's beach cleanups in preparation for sending it out to be recycled. Sorting will take place this Saturday, May 16th, 10 a.m. to 7 p.m. at the Small Boat Harbor. 2 hours of sorting earn a free meal. Woohoo! 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And also, on the 16th, the Skagway Arts Council presents its spring kickoff this Saturday, May 16th, 5 to 11 p.m. at the Deadman Stage, featuring local musicians, magic, and stunts, beer and bubbly, cornhole, and activities for kids. 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No dogs, please. For more information, call 983-3222. We will have listener personals coming up shortly, so if you've got something you would like broadcast into the ethers for everyone's benefit, including your own, you know, give us a jangle or hop online, and we'll get that out. Again, choose your own adventure. I think let's play a little bit more music. I was definitely inspired by some neo soul tunes, some good things to accompany your morning. Let's listen to this. I hope you love it as much as I do. All right. Sometimes I sing this song to myself when it's time to get done what needs to get done. This is Soul to Soul, Back to Life.

No can do. Oh man, Hall & Oates. That was a banger from 1981. Good morning. If you're just tuning in, this is Susie on Soundwaves. So I was 10 years old in 1981. But I can remember my dad singing that song to me when it was like something I wanted to do, and he would just look at me and be like, "No can do." Anyway, super fun memory. Rest in peace, ADM. For that, we heard Arrested Development, People Every Day, and Back to Life with Soul to Soul. I hope the morning groove is good for you. And as I made my way into the station this morning, I noticed that the hive is already abuzz, getting her done. Well, it's 8:35 and time now for listener personals, and we do have two. And I will let you know, oh, I lost my spot. I want to give kudos to our LP underwriter, which is Hark. We love you, Hark. Here, where are you? Go, where are you? Bloop. Okay, sound effects, girl. Oh my gosh, I can't find it. There it is. I think if my dog had anything to say to me, it would be that I'm noisy. I make lots of sounds. Anyway, programming is underwritten by the Haynes Animal Rescue Kennel, a donation and grant-funded nonprofit, adopting pets to new homes and providing pet health supplies and services. 12 to 5, Tuesday through Friday, 9 to 12, the first and third Saturday of each month. Available at 766-3334. And our listener personals on this day, the Haynes Pool wants patrons to be aware that pool temps may be lower tomorrow morning. That's today. They're going to be lower today. A huge thank you to Haynesboro Public Facilities staff Dave Long and Eddie Bryant for replacing the main pump so quickly after it went out Monday. And I think of Kermit the Frog when we give kudos. If you remember Kermit, he would like raise his hands in the air. Ah, yay! Thanks, guys. Remember, still warmer than the fjord. So that's great. And hey, there's a free rustic bunk bed with mattresses and a free Schwinn exercise bike in Haynes. And if you are interested, go ahead and call Donna at 314-3019 or 766-2707. And if you're new to the area, or you just don't know, you got to dial 907 every darn time. Listener Personals is your space for sharing personal messages throughout the Upper Lynn Canal and beyond. 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Let's play another tune. We've got the safety report coming up. Always fun. But let's jump back into a little bit of music with the Emotions.

0: All right, Marvin Gaye asking what's going on. And I've got a couple of guests in the studio to tell us what's going on with the safety report. We've got Alan Lyle here in the studio. Our safety report is underwritten by Craig and Luann Brittenham, otherwise known as Spartacus and the lovely Luann. All right, well, good morning, gentlemen.
1: What a morning we got out there. So it was a little clear yesterday, clouds coming in a little bit, but I like that flat water, and that's going to instigate what's happening here for a lot of people in the near future.
2: Oh, yeah. Boats are moving around and people are out on the water and people are walking and doing all kinds of things, and cruise ship folks are coming up the channel. So I think I don't want to really say summer's here yet, but I think it's probably sneaking up on us.
0: It's adjacent. I saw a water skier out there yesterday. That was
1: Yeah,
0: pretty
1: it's
0: fun.
1: gonna happen. So anyway,
2: Was it
1: but
2: you?
1: this
0: No.
1: but this time of year, there's a lot going on. People are, we've got kids graduating from school. We've got jobs. People are trying to make money this time of year. So there's a lot of stressful activities going on out there. So we're going to talk a little bit about stress. We're going to talk about what it is. We're going to talk about some causes, and then we're going to talk about some controls. So can you give us a little
2: Yeah.
1: synopsis of what is stress, Lyle?
2: Well, a natural condition that motivates us to do things. Okay, well, that's I'm thinking, well, all right, I have to do things. Does that mean I have stress all the time? Well, let's just say maybe we have a little extra right now. I mean, I talked to my son down in Juneau, and they've got a boy that's graduating, and I tell you what, they're trying to figure out schools, they're trying to figure out money, they're trying to figure out all kinds of things. I suspect there's a little more stress in that family right now.
1: So let's talk about some of the causes. Lyle, you just mentioned one of the big ones here, especially for people that are seasonal workers. You've got to make that income in a 3 to 4 month period, and that is pretty challenging. And it's kind of like, wow, I don't really feel good today, but maybe I need to go to work anyway. Do I need to take a second job because I got work possibility? There's just a lot of things like that. So you need to figure out. Monetarily is a big issue, but you also got to figure out the fact is your health is a bigger issue.
0: Absolutely. You don't want to burn yourself out trying to make it happen.
2: Oh, yeah, for sure. Anyway, and in relationships in general, and in family and all kinds of things. I mean, we have lots of folks coming up, and your house has been pretty quiet for quite a long time. It's kind of like Al and Crystal, when the young kids show up that haven't been around. I'm sure it's a little different at their house when they have a bunch of folks there.
1: And we just talked about it earlier, schools ending up. Lyle talked about people, especially if you got a high school senior that's looking at, I'm not saying college is for everyone, but you got to.
0: The next step.
1: The next step is for everyone. So you got to
0: Absolutely.
1: come up with a plan.
0: Absolutely.
1: And that's pretty stressful in certain situations because some people are, have a set ready to go. This is what I'm going to do. And I'm all ready for it. And some people said,
0: Wait, what?
1: I'm graduating. I'm so used to going to school. I don't know what next step is. So let's just ponder it a little bit and, don't stress too much about it.
2: Yeah, another one is just the general work thing, I mean, you say to yourself, well, let's see, wood, mow the lawn, plant the garden. I mean,
0: no pressure.
2: make
0: It's
2: a
0: chore
2: list.
0: 30. Yes.
1: And you get a pretty day out there. It's like, man, I got 500 outside activities and I want to do
0: Absolutely.
1: them all. And
2: I'm
1: it's
2: going
1: like, well, which
2: fishing.
1: one's the
2: I'm
1: first
2: going
1: one?
2: fishing. That always goes to the top of the list. But the idea is, kind of make a list and say, hey, I'm going to try to get this done. And as soon as you do, then you can move on to the next thing. Another one, of course, is, peer pressure to do stuff. Build up small problems become big problems. And so you have to kind of take a deep breath sometime and say, all right, let me just kind of sit down here and figure it out.
0: Sometimes learning that no is a full sentence. Everybody needs help, and sometimes we don't want to run to the rescue when our house is a mess. Yeah.
1: Right. I just want to emphasize a little bit on peer pressure, especially in school. A lot of times there's challenges out there. Well, even in work. I mean, you have a people want to say, hey, you know, I want to go out and maybe indulge in some activities that maybe aren't ideal for everyone. And you need to be willing to say, hey, currently, I don't think that's a good idea, my time frame. And I'm not saying it's bad or wrong, but
0: not
1: it might not be for you. But
0: be.
1: Don't feel that you're forced to do something that you don't really want to adhere to.
2: Yeah, well, let's talk a little bit about maybe some things to help control this. And we have mentioned a couple things already, but you need to kind of have the proper attitude about the whole thing. Spring comes every year, and sometimes this year it's a little later than normal. But anyway, spring comes. And so the attitude about it, as I've got all these things to do, you know, sit back, relax for a minute, sit down, figure out what really needs to get done right away.
1: And the small annoyances that really bother you. I mean, it's kind of like you're thinking about something and then somebody asks you, where did you put this? And it's like, oh, my gosh, what do you mean where did I put that thing? You should have put it, but I didn't put it anywhere. You know, you, I can't believe you did that. And it's like, hey, all I asked for was just a little simple thing. And it was, but you could tell. And I mean, if you have somebody in your family that is in that mode, you might want to just say, hey, I think we
0: take
1: need
0: a few
1: to.
0: Breaths, maybe.
1: Let's count to 10 before we make our next statement here.
2: Yeah,
1: so.
2: Another one, too, is the exercise and time to relax. You need to build that into your, you know, into your schedule for the day and the week and all that stuff. I see a lot more folks now out riding their bicycles and walking, and, well, partly because the weather's getting better, but, you know, they're doing something a little different than what they've been doing all along. And sometimes when you do have some of these things that you're working on, sometimes it's just a good idea to say, you know, I think I'm just going to take about a 15-minute walk.
0: That's a great idea. And, you know, I noticed, too, seasonally as we have our extended daylight hours, that natural summer mania starts to kick in. And it is so important to remember to just breathe and relax. Take a beat sometimes.
1: Yeah. Share your concerns with others. There's something that's a little challenging for certain people, especially if you don't have that go-to person in your life. So, you know, it's like if something's really bothering you, you either need to deal with it on your own somehow. And we're talking about a few other controls, but it's really nice to have someone that you can say, hey, man, I am really challenged by this right now, and I just want you to listen to me for a second. And sometimes people don't want you to answer or fix their problems. They just want to
0: need an ear. Just get it out.
1: So I think that's kind of important. And, you know, don't do all this interruption. Well, you should
2: let them talk.
1: Let them talk. So that's important.
2: Yeah. Anyway, another one, too, is to help you reduce some of this stress is the intake of alcohol, sugar, coffee. You know, some folks, when they have 2 cups of coffee in the morning, you know, that kind of wakes them up and they get going. But if they have 3, man, they're jumping all over the place. So you might want to just adjust a little bit there.
0: Yeah. Be mindful of your additives that you're putting in.
1: Right. Also, you know, I'm not going to focus too much on alcohol, but I am going to focus on alcohol and the fact that some people want to drown their sorrows, and alcohol is one of the major sources of having that happen. So it doesn't make the problem go away. It just maybe delays a problem and then causes a second problem.
0: Yeah.
1: And now you've got 2 problems you're dealing with. So, you know, some people say, you know, if you have a beer, I am not going to criticize you. If you have 2 fifths in one night, then maybe you need to work on something there. We got a little bit of a situation
0: right.
1: we're having
0: Last
1: to deal
0: night,
1: with.
0: You thought it was a great idea, but how about today, you? Not so good. Yeah.
2: Another one, too, is the kinds of foods and stuff. Well, food can be 2 good things. You know, you can either have just the right amount, or if you tend to say, well, under stress, gee whiz, I'm snacking all the time. That refrigerator door is always open all the time. And too bad you don't have a sign in there in the refrigerator door that says, hey, you were just here, you know, that kind of thing. And it just depends on the kinds of foods that you could snack on that can make a big difference in your life.
1: Yep. Maybe that refrigerator needs to have a 5 minute. You can only open it every 5 minutes.
3: So right. Or practice the pause. You know, that's a good, as we're really talking about building sort of like inner resources, knowing that this is a common thing. Stress is pervasive. And so what can we do? We call it controls or inner resources, strategies.
1: Yeah. Well, sleep is a double-edged sword. Some people, with the beautiful weather, they don't get any sleep, and then they're all wiped out. And then some people say, I'm just going to go back to bed because I don't want to deal with
3: it. I quit. Anyway. It's the hidey hole. Nah.
1: So sleep is, but I recommend that you should get a good balanced amount of sleep, and hopefully you can get some good sleep instead of these catnap after catnap. So sleep can be beneficial.
2: And then another one that kind of crops up from time is drastic changes in your lifestyle. I mean, I kind of mentioned a little bit already, you know, you've been pretty used to all winter long, just you and maybe a couple of other people that just kind of hang out. All of a sudden,
3: and snow, lots and lots of snow.
2: Yeah, you've got lots of people showing up, and that just is a drastic change. And you say to yourself, well, do I have to feed everybody? I mean, do I need to make all the beds again? I mean, on, and stress kind of builds up. So you need to take that into consideration.
3: It does. And for a very good reason, we elevate busyness. And I think it's a good practice to remember that rest is essential. It's not that you're doing nothing. You're recharging.
2: Yep.
3: There we go.
1: And that drastic change, too, is some people say, you know, I've been eating too much, so I am going to go on a water-only diet for a week. It's like, it ain't going to happen, folks. So, you know, think about the long-term effects of doing something really drastic or something of that nature. And speaking of that little laugh right there, a sense of humor is really a good way of, you know, if you have somebody that makes you laugh or makes you feel good, hang around them every once in a while, because those are the kind of people that make life better for everyone.
3: Amen. It's good medicine.
2: Oh, yeah. And another one, too, and we've kind of just talked about it a bit already, is set priorities of what you want to do. I mean, you have a list of things, but there is no way you're going to do them all right away. So say, all right, I want to get this one done. Well, one I can think of right off that I'm going to take care of is the garden, the greenhouse. I know I need to get that one done, so that goes to the top of my list.
1: And, you know, a lot of it's weather dependent. I mean, I don't want to be out on the water running crab pots if there's 4 foot seas out there.
3: Right, so the weather's going to make us roll with it. You got to be able to pivot.
1: And here we go. Deep breaths. That is probably one of the best things before you have to make any big decision is take at least maybe two or three of those just to kind of absorb the environment that you're around. And before you say something that you can't take back or do something that is going to cause yourself pain or someone else pain, take that deep breath and try kind of not remember, to make a dumb mistake.
2: Yeah, try to remember to
3: play stupid games, win stupid prizes.
2: you know, do something that you want to do in that list of things, too. Yeah. Just kind of say to yourself, well, you know, I really want to go out and maybe catch a Dolly Varden and have that for supper. And you can slip that in there and say, well, you know, I don't really need to chop all my firewood right now.
3: Yeah.
2: So I'm going to go fishing.
3: That's important.
1: Also, just want to emphasize the fact that, you know, people just think stress is mentally and it causes that problem, but stress can cause accidents. If you're out chopping wood or something and you're not thinking about it and your axe goes where your finger is, a finger is not going to regrow. I mean, so chainsaws, there's a lot of things out there that if you're not paying attention and you're really freaked out, be careful about, because accidents occur, injuries occur, and when you say something you shouldn't say, it's not easy to take it back.
3: Amen.
2: All right. Okay, well, I'm going to go outside. I don't know if you're going to go outside, but I'm going outside.
3: And most grass isn't going to deal with itself. I don't know. I'll crash and burn. Anyway, it's great to have you guys here. Whatever you do, do it well. And y'all have a great day.
1: Yeah, take care.
3: All right.
1: Stay safe
3: bye
1: out
3: now.
1: There.
3: Awesome. Some sage advice from Lyle and Al. And the time is now
0: 9 o'clock. You are listening to KHNS, Haynes, Skagway, Clockwan. This is Susie on the Soundwaves show. It's my debut for this bright and early in the morning. I am having some coffee myself. And that reminds me, we're going to get to the community calendar. There's an amazing analogy, and just as that wraps up absolutely everything that we've just talked about this morning on the Safety Talk. What's in your cup? You know, you're a walking stress ball of frustration, and that's what's going to spill out when something bumps into you. And so just we learned some really great sort of inner resources. Remember to laugh. Take a few breaths, and perhaps all is well. All right, let's do the community calendar for Wednesday, May 13th, 2026. I got to check my paperwork. I will let you know what is. We have a couple of boats in the hood. In Skagway, we have the Norwegian Encore, the Discovery Princess, and the Celebrity Solstice. Welcome. Have fun. Be careful. And in Haynes, we will be having the National Geographic Sea Lion. So, que fun. How fun. And the community calendar. Do. Anything else I need to do? Okay. Check. All right. Let's wish some KHNS happy birthdays to Melissa Aronson, Max Bayram, and Jessica Henry. Happy birthday to all of y'all. And today in Haynes and Clockwan, there is advanced Tai Chi this morning, right now, 9 a.m. There's Tai Chi for beginners at 11 a.m. in the Chilkat Center Dance Studio. Both of these are going on at the dance studio here at the Chilkat Center. The Haynes Sheldon Museum and the Hammer Museum are both open from 10 a.m. to 5 p.m. today. And the Clockwan Community Library is open from 1 to 6 p.m. The Haynes Friends of Recycling new facility opening. That's so exciting. It's from 4 to 6 p.m. at the new recycling center on South 3rd Avenue. And the Parks and Recreation Advisory Committee meeting is at 5:30 p.m. in the Haynes Assembly Chambers and over Zoom. The work exercise class is at 5:30 p.m. in the Chilkat Center Dance Studio. There is Tin Cup Kelly Storytelling at 5:30 p.m. at the Haynes Sheldon Museum. And today is the kickoff for Dalton City Limits with John Minoya at 6 p.m. at the fairgrounds. The Haynes Fellowship of Alcoholics Anonymous open newcomer meeting is at 6 p.m. upstairs in the Gateway Building. Call 314-0981. There is a joint assembly and school board meeting tonight at 6:30 p.m. in the Haynes School Library and over Zoom. And there is open gym, volleyball, soccer, and weight room available from 7 to 9 p.m. in the high school gym. The Haynes Public Library is open from 10 a.m. to 7 p.m. with story time for 6 to 8-year-olds at 2. Watercolor Wednesday will be flowers at 3:15 in the kids' room. And at the pool today, we have Aquarobics has been ongoing since 8:30 a.m., tot time at 9:30, and lap and open swim from 10:30 to 1 and 6 to 8 p.m. And remember that advisory, if you are a swimmer at the pool, it might be a little bit chillier today, so plan accordingly. I'm pretty excited about the sauna over there, too. Anyway, let's go see what's going on in Skagway. What's going on? Oh, wait. What did I do? Today in Haynes and Clockwan. Scroll down to page 2. Okay. Tomorrow I'm... Okay. Got it. I'm going to have a sip of coffee. I'm going to, instead of being stressed out, I'm just going to pause and take a breath. Catch my place tomorrow in Haynes and Clockwan. The Clockwan Library,
3: The Clockwan Community Library opens at 9 a.m. Intermediate Tai Chi is at 9:30 a.m. Qigong is at 11 a.m. in the Chilkat Center. Tykes and Trikes is at 10 a.m. in the elementary school gym. Strength and Stretch is at 10 a.m. in the Chilkat Center. The Haynes Sheldon Museum and the Hammer Museum both open at 10 a.m. The Haynes Public Library opens with author Gordon Corman visiting over Zoom at 10 a.m. Haynes Senior Center transportation and lunch sign-up is available by calling 766-2383. And today in Skagway, the Rec Center is open until 9 p.m. with toddler time and back and hip yoga at 10:30. Anyone can lift at noon, basketball from 1 to 3 p.m., spinning at 4:15, and pickleball 5:30 to 8. After-school program is at 3:15, ongoing until 5 p.m. The Klondike Gold Rush Park facilities are open at 9 a.m. until 4 p.m. And the Skagway Museum is open at 10 a.m. Till 4 p.m. And the Skagway Public Library is open from 10 a.m. till 7 p.m. The Dyea Community Advisory Board meeting is at 5:30 p.m. in the Skagway Assembly Chambers. And tomorrow in Skagway, the Rec Center opens at 5 a.m. with chair-based fitness at 10:30. The Klondike Gold Rush Park facilities open at 9 a.m. The Skagway Museum opens at 10 a.m. and the Skagway Public Library opens at 10 a.m. as well. The Skagway Senior Center transportation and lunch sign-up is available for tomorrow, but please call today, 907-713-7045. All right, that is the community calendar. What's next? Job opportunities. I don't know where they are. Kyle, where's the job opportunities? Okay, we'll get to that in just a second. And do. All right. Well, I'm going to play some music, and then we will get to some job opportunities when I figure out how to do that. Right now, I will play something from a band that was my very first stadium concert ever without parental supervision. This is George Michael, Freedom.

if you have love and devotion for the school district, you might be interested to know that the Haynesboro School District has the following openings for the 2026-7 school year. How about a halftime elementary school music teacher? A part-time certified homeschool coordinator, a prep cook lunch aide, a certified special education teacher, two positions, one elementary school and one middle and high school. 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And for questions, call 766-6725. 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

Ziggy Marley and the Melody Makers, Love Is My Religion. Game recognized game on that. For that, we heard from Yusuf Cat Stevens with a Peace Train. You know, fun fact, when I graduated from high school in the 1900s, that's a song I pulled my senior quote from. Isn't that so special? Any hoodles. Hey, I want to let you know that the Haynes Public Library's summer reading program kicks off Friday, May 22nd at 11 a.m. with a party at the library. There will be refreshments, a magic show starring Seattle's Jeff Evans, and the official reading logs will be dispersed. For more information, call the library at 766-6420. And speaking of which, the library is looking for donations of new and like new children's books, puzzles, old jewelry, race cars, and other small toys that might fit in a little hand. Treasure. We're looking for booty and treasure from smoke-free homes for the summer reading programs. Treasure chest of prizes. Treasures can be brought to the library through Friday, May 22nd, in time for the kickoff party. Call Holly Davis with questions, 766-6420. And the very next meeting of the Skagway Bird Club will be Wednesday, May 20th, 5 to 7 p.m. at the Skagway Public Library. Novice and advanced birders, and anyone interested in Skagway's birds, beginners or just curious, are welcome. And for questions, email sbc@aptalaska.net. All right. Speaking of birds, which are kind of dinosaurs, let's hear from the Police. This is an old favorite, and I hope you like it too. Okay, walking in your footsteps. Let's start that one again.

Yeah, thanks for letting KHNS into your morning. Time now for listener personals as we listen to some.

All right. We have two. The Haynes Pool wants patrons to be aware that pool temps may be lower today. Huge thanks going to Haynesboro Public Facilities staff, Dave Long and Eddie Bryant, for replacing the main pump so quickly after it went out on Monday. That's rad. Thanks, dudes. And also, there's a free rustic bunk bed with mattresses and a free Schwinn exercise bike in Haynes. If you're interested, call Donna at 314-3019 or 766-2707. Listener personals will be heard again this afternoon during Backcountry. I'm looking at the grid. Who's in? With Norm. Norm Smith doing Backcountry today, in theory. All right. Hey, I want to let you know something coming up this weekend. Super fun. Tune in to KHNS this Saturday night at 8. Your host, Jim Daniels, will bring you 2 solid hours of song requests from Haynes High School students. Tell your student, because they're not listening probably because they're in school. That's the Haynes High School Saturday Night Special with Jim, 8 to 10 p.m. this Saturday night right here on KHNS. And I also want to let you know, remind you, the new facility for Haynes Friends of Recycling opens today on South 3rd Avenue. It's 4 to 6 p.m. Everyone's welcome for tours, refreshments, and swag. For questions, call 314-2209. And let's play some more music. What else do you want to know about? This is an old favorite. It's rad. With a cameo by none other than Sinead O'Connor. This is Jaw Wobbles, Invaders of the Heart, Visions of You.

All right, Fat Boy Slim, praise you. Come a long, long way together. Speaking of folks who've come a long, long way together, hey, the Haynes Arts Council presents Geppetto Junkyard. 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I know where I'll be. 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For more information, call 907-303-0012. We'll have the Earth, Air, and Water Report coming up next. But right now, I'm going to play some local legends with Air Jazz. I love you, my people.

Air jazz, fat beats for the morning, local legends, pleased and pleasured and honored to have seen them down in Juneau when Michael Franti came up. That was amazing. Ich sakan nachwan. Love you, my people. Gunashtish shilkaquan. Time now for the Earth, Air, and Water Report for this Wednesday, May 13, 2026. All the roads are pretty bare. Alaska Highway bare, Klondike Highway bare, but this time of year there may be bare on the road, so be mindful. Haines Highway bare roads, foggy from the border to Mule Creek, single lane between 20 and 25 mile, 5:30 a.m. to 5:30 p.m. Monday through Saturday with flaggers and pilot cars. Expect delays. Plan accordingly. And as we learned from Lyle and Al, don't let it stress you out. Okay? Plan accordingly. Breathe and relax. Breathe into the clay of your body. There is no ferry today. The next ferry is the Gold Belt. Wow. The Gold Belt on Thursday. Arriving Skagway 10 a.m. Departing Skagway 10:30 a.m. Arriving Haines 11:15 a.m. and departing Haines at 12:45 p.m. I just reminded myself I gotta buy a ferry ticket. Ooh. Bound for Juneau. I won't stress out. Please note the Gold Belt docks at the Haines and Skagway small boat harbors and not at the ferry terminals. All right, duly noted. Take a look at the tide. We will have a high tide at 11:08 a.m., 14.3, low at 5:06, 2.0 feet, high at 11:20 p.m., 17.0. And we are in the throes of 16 hours and 47 minutes of glorious daylight today. Today's sunrise was at 4:34 a.m., and the sun shall set this evening at 9:22 p.m. Tomorrow's sunrise at 4:32 a.m., and we're gaining 5 minutes of daylight tomorrow. Whee doggies. Taking a look at our local weather today, Skagway is mostly cloudy with a chance of rain, highs near 54, lows around 43. Thursday, mostly cloudy, showers likely in the morning with highs near 53 and lows around 41. Friday, mostly cloudy, highs near 54 and lows around 40. For Haines, Deschutes, Clocquan, and the Chilkat Valley, today mostly cloudy, chance of rain showers, highs in the low 50s and lows in the lower 40s. Thursday, mostly cloudy, with a slight chance of rain showers, with highs in the low 50s and lows in the upper 30s. Friday, mostly cloudy, with highs in the low 50s and lows 34 to 40. In the marine forecast, winds will slightly increase across the Gulf Coast and portions of the inner channel today, the inner channels today, as a front pushes across the panhandle. And in local waters, today we have light winds becoming south 15 knots, seas building to 3 feet in the afternoon. Thursday, south wind 15 becoming southeast 10 late, seas 3 feet decreasing to 2 feet or less late. And Friday, light winds with seas 2 feet or less. There you have it. Plan accordingly. Hey, I'd like to let you know, this weekend is just chock-a-block full with choose your own adventure things to do. Sounds like something for just about everybody. The Haines Sheldon Museum invites everyone to a buoy. Oh boy. It cracked me up. A buoy paint and sip fundraiser this Saturday, May 16th from 6 to 9 p.m. in the Senior Center. Participants will paint a buoy and enjoy food, wine, and conversation guided by instructor Colleen Adams. Art supplies will be provided and space is limited. Proceeds will support the museum. Call 766-2366 to reserve a spot. Oh boy, that sounds like fun. Also, the next Garden City Market is coming up this Saturday, May 16, 3 to 5 p.m. on the east deck of the Skagway Brewing Building. There will be locally made art, jewelry, organic and wild harvested products, plants,
some produce, baked goods, and more. You'll have to go to find out, right? For more information, call 612-0267. And also this weekend in Skagway, the Rec Center announces their annual spring swap and shop this Saturday, May 16, 2 to 6, and Sunday, 11 to 3. You got two chances to participate. Participants can rent a table for one or both days to sell, trade, or give away gently used items. Tables don't need to be manned, but all remaining items must be removed at the end of the sale. For questions and to reserve a table, call 983-2679. All right, we're going to do some outro tunes. This is Susie. I've been your host this morning. I hope you're getting off to a good start. Just imagine it as so. Remember, expectations tend to be realized. So I hope you have a great day. And I'm going to take us out. You know, one of my favorite things about the spring and some of the bird life is all the robins, sort of the robin wars. So I'm going to take us out with Silver Convention and Fly, Robin, Fly. Y'all go have an awesome day. Thanks for tuning in.

0: You're listening to KHNS Haynes, Skagway, Clukwan. 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
1: 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First this news.
11: BBC News, I'm John Shea. The High Representative for Gaza on the so-called Board of Peace, Nikolai Mladenov, has said that the ceasefire between Israel and Hamas had not been what the Palestinians were promised. Gaza medics say that at least 830 Palestinians have been killed since the truce took effect. Israel says four of its soldiers have been killed. Mr. Mladenov, who's overseeing the planned reconstruction of the Strip, was speaking at a news conference in Jerusalem.
12: 7 months since the ceasefire, the door to the future of Gaza is still closed. It is not what the Palestinians were promised, and it is not what they deserve, and it is not giving Israel the security to move forward as the Israeli people also want.
11: The spokesman for the Iranian military has restated Tehran's plan to maintain control of the Strait of Hormuz. He said this would generate significant revenue and strengthen Iran's international influence. The blockade of the waterway is one of the stumbling blocks in efforts to reach a deal on ending the war with the US and Israel. The lack of a breakthrough is putting pressure on the ceasefire. President Trump has been greeted by hundreds of schoolchildren and the Chinese vice president on his arrival in Beijing for a high-stakes summit. The main business doesn't get underway until Thursday, when Mr. Trump will meet President Xi Jinping. Chinese state media have described preparatory talks as candid and constructive. Laura Bicker is in Beijing.
13: The war in Iran is now overshadowing these talks. And when it comes to the United States, they may be hoping that China can perhaps nudge its friend and ally Tehran towards the negotiating table. Now remember, China is Iran's biggest buyer of oil, biggest trade partner and a longtime friend and ally. So it may well be, using that economic and political leverage, the US will hope that China can give them a hand here.
11: The messaging service WhatsApp has introduced a new security measure which will encrypt the conversations that users have with its artificial intelligence facility. The firm said people would want sensitive discussions kept secret, but critics say secrecy will mean companies can't be held accountable if their AI gives harmful advice. Here's Zoe Kleinman.
14: WhatsApp says incognito mode will be optional and the chatbot will only deal with questions and answers by text. There have been previous reports of other chatbots encouraging suicide and explaining how to make bombs. But WhatsApp says Meta AI will err on the side of caution by refusing to answer anything that could be interpreted as harmful or illegal. The conversations will not be stored anywhere, including on the user's device.
11: The French authorities have confined more than 1,700 people to a cruise ship docked in Bordeaux because of a suspected outbreak of norovirus. Around 50 people on board are showing symptoms. World News from the BBC. President Zelensky says Russia has fired a barrage of at least 800 drones at Ukraine, killing six people. Posting on social media, Mr. Zelensky said it wasn't a coincidence that what he called one of the longest massive attacks had taken place on the day of President Trump's visit to China. In Russia, the authorities are reported to have imposed restrictions on publishing photos and videos showing the aftermath of drone strikes. Four soldiers have been killed by landmines in Colombia during an attack on a guerrilla stronghold. Three others were wounded in the operation, which took place in the country's southeastern Guaviare department. A spokesman for the armed forces blamed a dissident faction of the FARC movement, which has refused to accept the peace deal drawn up in 2016. Last year saw almost 200 people killed by landmines in Colombia, 75 of them civilians. Prosecutors in Germany say they've charged a paediatrician with 130 cases of child sex abuse, including rape. They allege that the suspect committed the crimes over a period of 12 years, with many incidents taking place at work. It's unclear how many children were targeted. The unidentified suspect worked in clinics and a hospital in Brandenburg State. Waymo says it's recalling nearly 4,000 robo-taxis in the US after identifying a software risk that allowed the self-driving vehicles to enter flooded roads at higher speeds. A spokesperson said the company is working on additional safeguards. Here's our technology reporter, Laura Kress.
2: Last month, a robo-taxi owned by Waymo drove into a flooded road in Texas and was swept into a creek. Nobody was on board at the time. The incident has prompted the US company to recall nearly 3,800 of its vehicles. A spokesperson said safety was its priority and it was working to roll out further software safeguards. Waymo says it provides roughly 500,000 trips per week across several US cities.
11: BBC News.
1: It's the TED Radio Hour from NPR. I'm Manoush Zomorodi, and today we are starting the show with a case of heartbreak.
9: A patient of mine was admitted to the hospital, and weeks prior, her husband had died. And a couple of weeks after the funeral, she took a look at his picture, and all these emotions came back, flooded back. Sadness, the grief over their life together.
1: This is cardiologist Sandeep Jahar.
9: She developed chest pain. And she got short of breath. And by the time she was in the hospital, she had distended neck veins, water in her lungs. She was visibly panting. All signs of congestive heart failure. So we suspected that she had actually had a heart attack, that she had blockages in the arteries that feed her heart. But when we checked with an angiogram, her coronary arteries were pristine. There wasn't a hint of blockage anywhere. But her heart had weakened to less than half its normal function. And it had a very unusual shape. And what we found was that it was the syndrome Takotsubo cardiomyopathy, or the broken heart syndrome.
1: Wait, what is that?
9: So Takotsubo is a special pot that's used in Japan to trap octopuses. And it has a sort of wide base and a very narrow neck. And that's exactly the way her heart looked on the ultrasound that we did. The base was constricted. The apex of the heart had ballooned out into this distinctive shape.
1: Whoa, that is crazy. So her heart was like swollen. And this is what heartbreak can look like, literally.
9: Yeah. So emotions and the responses that they engender can have a direct effect on the heart, and the heart can acutely weaken in response to heartbreak or grief, such as after the death of a loved one or the end of a romantic relationship. So we told her that very likely this would improve once her emotional state had returned to normal, and that's exactly what happened. Once the grief has subsided and she came back to a sort of her baseline state, we repeated the ultrasound and her heart had returned to normal. So, it's just a fascinating syndrome. We too often think of the emotional aspects of the heart as purely metaphorical or symbolic, but emotions can have a direct disruptive effect on the heart. And there really is such a thing as heartbreak.
1: The average human heart beats nearly 3 billion times over the course of a life. But when stress, fear, or sadness weigh on us, the heart can suffer, sometimes even break. There are, however, ways we can mend it. And so today on the show, stories and ideas about soothing heartache. From the connection between our emotions and our health, to protecting our romantic relationships, and facing our anxiety about the future, we'll explore ways we can nurture our most vital organ. Sandeep Jahar's fixation on the heart stems back to his family history and a story about his grandfather from 1953, before Sandeep was even born.
9: It was a summer day in July. My grandfather was working in a tiny shop in Kanpur, which was a rural community in North India, and he was bitten by a snake. Now, snake bite is fairly common in India. And when my grandfather came home for lunch, he was feeling fine. But some neighbors brought in the snake that they claimed had bitten my grandfather. And it was a shiny black cobra. And my grandfather took one look at it, and he slumped to the floor and died. At the hospital, a doctor pronounced him dead on arrival and said that it wasn't a snake bite that killed my grandfather, but it was a heart attack, probably induced by the sudden sort of tremendous fright of looking at the snake that had bitten him and the fear that he was not going to be able to survive the snake bite.
1: So it's not just grief or romantic heartache that can affect our hearts. It can be any really extreme emotion.
9: Right.
1: Was this a story that you heard a lot when you were growing up?
9: Yeah. That event was profoundly tragic in our family. And I sort of grew up with this fear that something would happen to my own father. And that fear translated into sort of an obsession. I remember I would lie in bed and sort of monitor the thudding of my heart in my chest. I would look up at the ceiling fan that was rotating and try to synchronize the rotations of the blades with my heartbeat. And I sort of became obsessed with this sort of dichotomous nature of the heart, that it was constantly moving and yet so vulnerable, and in the process made us vulnerable. In other words, there was such a thing as sudden death. And the fact is that sudden death almost always occurs because of the cessation of the heartbeat.
1: Here's Sandeep Jahar on the TED stage.
15: Heart syndromes, including sudden death, have long been reported in individuals experiencing intense emotional disturbance or turmoil in their metaphorical hearts. In 1942, the Harvard physiologist Walter Cannon published a paper

0: resulted in an unmitigated physiological response in which blood vessels constricted to such a degree that blood volume acutely dropped, blood pressure plummeted, the heart acutely weakened, and massive organ damage resulted from a lack of transported oxygen. Today, death by grief has been seen in spouses and in siblings. Broken hearts are literally and figuratively deadly.
1: You know, Sandeep, I think we hear a lot these days about how stress is bad for us. It's bad for our health. But do you feel like people just don't take that seriously enough, or they don't understand the stakes of like how much stress and emotions are connected to our physical well-being?
0: Yeah. You know, the American Heart Association for the longest time did not list psychosocial stress as a key modifiable risk factor for heart disease. Now, why is that? I think the reason is that it's so much easier to lower blood pressure than it is to lower emotional stress. You can take a pill to lower your cholesterol or your blood pressure, but psychosocial stress is just an entirely different beast. And you know, it's interesting that I went through a 3-year training program in cardiology, and not once did we talk about the effect of stress or the emotions on the heart.
1: And so what do we do, Sandeep? How do we get to this middle place where we feel, I mean, is it, you know, you open a magazine and you'll be told to meditate, basically. But I think what you're talking about is both on an individual way, managing our own stress, and also a systemic way that we need to care for ourselves differently.
0: So there are a lot of ways to go about it. But I think the first step is to recognize that there's a problem. Do you know how long a typical American doctor allows a patient to speak before interrupting them? About 16 seconds. I was one of those doctors. But nowadays, I'll walk in and I'll let the patient talk. And increasingly, I see that if I let the patient really describe what's bothering them, you can get deeper. You can get to the sort of root cause of things. I've just recently actually learned about a patient who is having heart failure symptoms and, you know, all sorts of physical trouble. And it turned out that he had a tremendously disrupted relationship with his two daughters. And that grief over that disrupted relationship just came out in the office visit. He was weeping. So we actually reached out to the daughters, and talked to them about what was going on at his request. And, you know, the improvement in that relationship with his daughters had tremendous effects on his physical health. So I would say that this is a very fertile area. And, you know, I think we would do well to act in ways, change our lifestyles, to pay, you know, respect to the intense sort of effects of emotions on, you know, this organ that we need to survive.
1: That's cardiologist Sandeep Jahar. He's the author of the book Heart, A History. You can see his full talk at TED.com. On the show today, heartache. I'm Manoush Zomorodi, and you're listening to the TED Radio Hour from NPR.
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1: It's the TED Radio Hour from NPR. I'm Manoush Zomorodi. And on the show today, heartache.
2: Okay, let's sit down.
1: So one of our producers, James.
2: Test, test.
1: And his partner, Joanne.
3: Test, test. How does that sound?
2: It looks
1: well,
2: good.
1: Well, they just got married last year. And so we gave them an assignment.
2: So are you ready?
4: Yeah, let's do it.
1: We asked them to peer into the future and talk about what issues, relationship issues, they think might come up.
2: I mean, we're about to move to a really expensive part of the country. And
1: money, childcare, careers, buying a home, the big issues that can cause a lot of heartache for couples.
4: Yeah, I mean, I don't know when we'll be able to afford to buy a house there.
2: I mean, we want to have kids soon, and daycare is also really expensive.
4: My mom was a stay-at-home mom, so it's going to be
2: tough.
4: We're
2: moving close to your family, but my family lives all over the place.
4: Yeah, and one of us might have to give up our career to be a parent full-time.
2: It's a lot.
4: Yeah, it's a lot.
1: So we weren't just being callous by pushing James and Joanne to have this difficult conversation. We asked them to do this because our next guest says discussions like these are crucial to preventing heartache later on.
5: I think it's fair to say that most people live marriages without thinking about divorce.
1: This is Harvard Law Professor Jeannie Sook Gerson. She teaches family law.
5: In fact, at the height of your love for somebody, when you're really looking forward to the life that you're going to build with this person, that is the best time to start thinking about these relationships in a way that is divorce conscious.
1: Jeannie continues from the TED stage.
5: The reason that I think this is so important is that I think everyone should be having some of these very painful conversations that divorce people experience. These are painful conversations about what we contributed, what we owe, what we are willing to give, and what we give up. Those conversations should be happening in a good marriage, not after it is broken. Because when you wait until it's broken, it's too late. But if you have them early on, they can actually help build a better marriage.
1: In your TED Talk, Jeannie, you actually break things down into three examples, three principles that you think couples need to consider.
5: That's right. First, marriage is an exchange of sacrifice, and that sacrifice has to be thought of as a fair exchange. The second one is the idea that there's no such thing as free childcare. And the third is what is starting out as each person's property probably is going to become part of the general property of the marriage. The first one, sacrifice should be a fair exchange. Take the example of Lisa and Andy. Lisa decides to go to medical school early in the marriage, and Andy works to support them. And Andy works night shifts in order to do that, and he also gives up a great job in another city. He does this out of love. But of course, he also understands that Lisa's degree will benefit them both in the end. But after a few years, Andy becomes neglected and resentful, and he starts drinking heavily. And Lisa looks at her life, and she looks at Andy, and she thinks, this is not the bargain I wanted to make. A couple of years go by, she graduates from medical school, and she files for a divorce.
1: Oof, that is rough, Jeannie.
5: Yes. When you look at that situation, which I think is extremely common, you think to yourself, did these two people ask themselves and each other what they were exchanging and how fair that exchange was. What was each giving up? What was each giving to the other? What was each going to owe the other person, right? This language of owing and giving and exchange is for many people anathema to a romantic connection. But that is, I think, a delusion to think that a marriage can be devoid of those things. And in fact, that is what a marriage ultimately is when you strip it down. It is an exchange.
1: You know, it's making me think of people I know and what they say, like, well, we just have to get through these next few tough years. And then, like, as though utopia will arrive once the degree does.
5: Exactly. And maybe, you know, if you get through those tough years, of course, many marriages go through tough years and then they have a better period. That's wonderful. But if those tough years end up harming the connection and the intimacy, which sometimes it can, that's when they're going to be forced to talk about these questions about exchange and who owes what and who gave what and who sacrificed what. And that is when Lisa's going to realize she is owing Andy financial support. And then, of course, Andy might get financial support from Lisa, but is he going to truly feel compensated for the things he gave up?
1: So if Lisa and Andy had followed Jeannie Sigerson's rules, what would they have thought about? What conversation would they have had prior to or early on in their marriage?
5: Well, if they had thought about this, it's possible that Lisa would have looked at the situation that I mapped out and would have thought, well, maybe it's not a good idea for Andy to give up his job that he likes. And it's better to take on loans now than to have Andy give up his career. That is a possibility. Or she might have thought, let me see if I could get a part-time job in order to defray the costs so that Andy is not entirely responsible.
1: It's more fair, you're saying. That's the part that, yes, we're both going to have to sacrifice, but we're going to have to sacrifice equally.
5: That's right. And to understand what the sacrifices are, which also breeds less resentment.
1: Resentment.
5: Yeah, resentment is like the big killer. Resentment is the big marriage killer. So let's take another couple, Emily and Deb. They live in a big city. They have two children. They both work. Emily gets a job in a small town and they decide to move there together. And Deb quits her job to look after the children full time. Deb leaves behind an extended family, her friends, and a job that she really liked. And in that small town, Deb starts to feel isolated and lonely. And 10 years later, Deb has an affair and things fall apart. Now, the marriage mediator who would have come in before they moved and before Deb quit her job might have asked them, what do your choices about childcare do to the obligations you have to each other? How do they affect your relationship? Because you have to remember that there is no such thing as free childcare.
1: So, Deb and Emily, what specifically should they have talked about when planning to start a family?
5: They might have thought about how much Deb relied on the network of family, friends, and work colleagues in terms of her general happiness. And how that is precisely the kind of social context in which full-time parenthood actually works well. Maybe Emily, the one who got the job in the small town that everyone moved there for, she might have thought to herself, on the one hand, I love this new job offer. It's so exciting. On the other hand, I have to factor in what the cost is for my partner. And if Deb incurs this cost, what will be owed to her, right? What will I owe to her?
6: So let's go back to Lisa and Andy. Lisa had an inheritance from her grandmother before the marriage. And when they got married, they bought a home and Lisa put that inheritance toward a down payment on that home. And then Andy, of course, worked to make the mortgage payments. And all of their premarital and marital property became joined. So in a split, what's going to happen? They're going to have to sell the house and split the proceeds, or one of them can buy the other out. So this marriage mediator, if they had talked to them before all of this happened, that person would have asked, what do you want to keep separate? And what do you want to keep together? And how does that choice actually support the security of the marriage? Because you have to remember that what's yours probably will become ours unless you actually are mindful and take steps to do otherwise.
1: I can see Lisa thinking, like, this is incredibly unfair.
5: That's right. That might seem incredibly unfair. And in Andy's mind, if a different rule were to pertain, he would think, hey, I made all that money and we were able to make mortgage payments. So that it would seem unfair to him.
1: Right.
5: If somehow now the inheritance that went into the down payment, like, got separated out and given to Lisa. So there is a lot of potential for strife, for resentment, and for a feeling of being aggrieved.
1: You're sort of saying you should decide with your partner before you even get close to being in a position where the law might decide for you.
5: That is exactly what I'm saying.
1: Jeannie, I feel I would not be doing my journalistic duty if I didn't point out that not only are you a family law expert, but that you are also divorced.
5: I am. I am divorced. And I got divorced less than 10 years ago, and then I got remarried. In my TED Talk, one of the lines that I quote is something that someone once told me, which is, you should always marry your second husband first. And the important thing that I draw is not that you can only meet the man of your dreams or the woman of your dreams the second time, but rather that the mindfulness about what a marriage is, the sacrifices that are exchanged, all of those principles become more easy to think about once one has been through a divorce. And I would really like to have people not have to go through a divorce to learn those things.
1: Jeannie Sook Gerson is a mediator and family law professor at Harvard. You can watch her full talk at TED.com. And as far as James and Joanne, they're on board with Jeannie's ideas.
2: So do you think after all this divorce talk, you are still, like, excited to be married?
3: Yeah, I think so. I think we can stick it out.
2: Okay.
1: On the show today, stories about heartache and how we live with it.
7: I did not expect to be in pediatrics. I never thought that I was someone who was playful enough to be in pediatrics. But I found that I was better at it than I realized. And there was something about the innocence, the tenacity, and also the vulnerability of children that I just really wanted to be a part of, and also having the opportunity to support their parents and care for them. It just fit.
1: This is Wei-Wen Sato. She's a pediatric nurse in the intensive care unit, which means she's helping the littlest patients at the toughest moments.
7: Sometimes it feels like, for a moment, I am watching another person's story as I would on TV. But then I quickly realize I'm in the room with them. And in whatever time I have with them, whether it's this one shift or if I come back in future shifts as their nurse with them, that for this time, I am primarily watching their heartbreak and their story and their grief, but I am also a part of it.
1: Wei-Wen has to be there for her patients and their parents, but the heartache can feel overwhelming for her too.
7: There was a patient we had where the patient had drowned and was not going to pull through. And the parent was at the bedside and was just utterly devastated by the prognosis and had just collapsed to the floor when this parent realized this was not going to get better. And I felt my own sadness well up, and I allowed some tears to begin to flow, but I knew that this was primarily about the parent's grief, and it wasn't about mine, that my focus had to be on the parent and supporting them.
1: For a pediatric critical care nurse, tragedies are part of the job. But there are joyful moments, too, when children recover. And all those ups and downs, they began to wear on Wei Wen. Here she is on the TED stage.
8: Like many of my colleagues, I went into nursing because I wanted to be a therapeutic presence for others. I envisioned the profession to be one where I lived on the highs, feeling like I was always doing something meaningful and helpful for others. I thought that the highs alone would be enough to help me cope with the intense stress and heartache that come from taking care of so many sick and sometimes dying patients. But as I rode the roller coaster of suffering with my patients and their families, I quickly understood that I was going to need something more than the intermittent feel-good moments to sustain me through the lows. There would be shifts where we thought we were on the road to recovery and the patient suddenly doesn't do well. They suddenly crash. And all of our expectations for things to go well go the other way. And it made me realize there's a lot here that I can't fix. And I didn't think this is what I signed up for. And there was certainly a point where I didn't know what to do with that.
1: Did you ever try to talk yourself out of it? Did you ever say to yourself, well, look, it's a job. This is the way it is. Just do your best and go home at the end of the day.
8: Yeah, absolutely. I think there's often this sense that I clock out at the end of my shift and you know what, I just need to leave what happened behind and, you know, shift gears, go home to my family, enjoy my family. I did everything that I could, but I began to realize there wasn't an easy separation. And there wasn't just a way to clock out and shut it down.
7: And this isn't just true for me. Nurses everywhere are battling this challenge. In our times of weakness, vulnerability, and helplessness, we need nurses who have found a way to preserve meaning and commitment to their work. While many external factors contributing to burnout have been studied, I have been asking what we nurses are to do with the internal issue of grief. Not in terms of caring for others in their grief, but working through our own grief on a deeper level as we are affected by the suffering of our patients and their families. How do I endure through the lows that come with this profession?
1: How Wei Wen Sato confronted that question in just a moment. On the show today, heartache. I'm Anoush Zamarodi, and you're listening to the TED Radio Hour from NPR. Stick with us.

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1: It's the TED Radio Hour from NPR. I'm Anoush Zamarodi. On the show today, heartache. And we were just talking to pediatric nurse Wei-Wen Sato. She works in the intensive care unit, a place where grief and tragedy are unavoidable. Wei-Wen, in your talk, you ask an important question, which is, how to endure the lows that come with your profession. And I can imagine that there are lots of ways that nurses may answer that. Like, some might choose another specialty or maybe even find another job altogether if it gets too much.
2: Yeah.
1: Others,
2: yeah,
1: I can only assume, compartmentalize, like just push through the day, try to treat it like a job. But you decided you needed to face the grief head on.
2: Yeah, absolutely. I can understand why people say you can't take your patient's stories home with you. If I let myself think about it, or if I let myself talk about it with other people, it's just too much. I can't do it. And I began to realize that that's just not the human experience, that the things that we do and encounter in nursing are all about the human experience. And it only makes sense that it would overflow into my thoughts in my daily life, because what I see as a nurse is all about love and loss and what makes for a meaningful life when life doesn't go the way you want it to go.
1: So what does that actually look like in practice? How did that change your behavior?
2: Yeah, there's a patient story that will always stay with me. This patient had just already a very tragic sort of backstory that ended up landing the patient into our ICU. And while the patient was physically alive when I left work, we knew that the outcome was not going to be good. And we basically were sustaining the patient physically so that family could come and say goodbye.
1: Oh, gosh.
2: And so the day after that shift, I was with my younger child at the playground, and I saw some other moms and kids there. And I was pushing my child on the swings and just began to weep quietly and couldn't really engage with the other moms, because that's really awkward, you know? It's really awkward to be at a park and just be standing there, you know, with people doing normal daily things and just be crying. And so I also knew that I was supposed to get together with a friend for coffee in about an hour. And I was kind of a mess. I was hurting and crying. And so I texted her, and I took a chance and I just said, you know, I know we're supposed to meet for coffee. I had a really heartbreaking shift yesterday, and I'm just really hurting right now. And so we can either reschedule at a time when I'm not feeling this as acutely, or if we get together, I'm going to be pretty raw. And her reply to me was, you don't have to protect me from your grief. That astounded me, because I think that, especially for us nurses, we feel like we are supposed to be the ones to just carry it all. And we do. We feel like we were supposed to protect other people, that other people don't want to hear what we actually go through and what we experience. And to have somebody so generously give that space to me was phenomenal. And so we met, and she sat with me, and just heard me lament for my patient and for what I see at work. And curiously, that let me go on with my day and my week, I would say, much better than if I had just put on a brave face and tried to pretend, oh, work was hard yesterday.
1: Yeah. You know, it's making me think of how you say that grief can actually be life-giving, because I guess I'm surprised that it's not paralyzing. Like, as a pediatric ICU nurse and the mother to two little girls, how are you not, like, I don't know, fearful all the time for their well-being?
2: Yeah, I do have to say it's certainly an ongoing an ongoing process in terms of keeping a sense of paranoia at bay for my own children. That's a real struggle that certainly hasn't gone away. But I think that I have learned to not see grief as the only voice in the room, and that its voice is not 100% evil, destructive, entirely dark. It is very heavy, absolutely, but I think that it teaches us also some very, very weighty lessons and foundations that we don't get from just living lightly all the time. We tend to think that it's only happy people with perfect circumstances that can have whole lives, that can have rich lives. That's just not realistic. What makes my time with my children so meaningful? Is it that we're just happy all the time? Or is it the realization also that we are frail and that our time together means something because it's not invincible to suffering? And so, you know, even this past year, having my children in distance learning, they've been...
1: I know what that's like.
2: Yes. I mean, it was, you know, they've been home with me for a year and a half and they have done great. They've been very happy. And I have really struggled to not take them for granted. And it has actually been the voice of grief from my work that keeps coming in and saying, stop and remember what a gift this is, even when they are driving you insane. And I think that if I didn't have that extra voice, that I would take them more for granted. And it's not about saying that I capitalize upon other people's suffering so that I can be a better person and I can grow. But I think that there are certain things that grief can teach us that a light life just can't.
1: That's Weiwen Sato. She's a critical care nurse at Children's Hospital, Los Angeles. You can see her full talk at TED.com. On the show today, how we can soothe our heartache. As we know, a lot of heartache starts with love. And in this next case, a love of nature.
3: Yeah, well, what's the starting point? I would say once upon a time when I was a child, I spent most of my days with my grandmother. Her name was Signe. She lived in a small wooden house with my grandfather Knut. Very close to the little school in our village, Gryta Stranda, at the west coast of Norway. A village where we had time to be, not much to do, nowhere to go.
1: This is social worker and climate advocate Knut Ivar Bjørlikhaug.
3: And I remember once I was hanging out with her in the garden. I was about 6 years old. And she shouted a joyful, magnetic shout to me, Knut Ivar, come here, come and look. It was late springtime, early summer, and all the flowers in the garden had started to bloom. And she said, look, look at the bumblebees. Look at their hind legs. Can you see the yellow? Like the little bags of yellow on their hind feet? And I looked closer and I could glimpse their little bags of pollen. And she said this to me, imagine that these creatures facilitate our lives. And I didn't quite understand it, but I could kind of feel it. And I think maybe this was my starting point to feel a deeper connection with all living beings, especially all flying creatures.
1: But then you started noticing changes to the western coast of Norway, that place you described so lovingly, where you spent time with your grandma.
3: Mm.
1: What did you see happening?
3: Yeah, only during my short lifetime, there's been dramatic changes. And that means decline considering bird life, and some species are completely gone. And this is due to the ocean pollution industry, overfishing and climate change. It's heartbreaking to see in my short lifetime, and of course very frustrating that the negative trend just continues.
1: As Knut witnessed the destruction of the land he loved so much, he also learned more about Norway's role in the oil and gas industries.
4: Norway produces millions of barrels of oil every day for the world market.
1: When the country's fossil fuel production took off in the 1970s, the government was flush with cash.
5: Norway has been investing its oil wealth in its society's future since black gold first started pouring out of the North Sea in the 1970s.
1: As of 2026, the Norwegian Oil Fund, as it's called, is worth more than $2 trillion.
6: That money was made from the country's vast oil reserves and Norway's sovereign wealth fund.
1: It made Norway one of the wealthiest countries in the world, one that could provide all its citizens with health care, a higher education, and a pension.
7: Of Norway's sovereign wealth fund for the benefit of current and future generations.
1: But the fund also created what's called the Norwegian paradox.
6: But now the Norwegians have discovered their green conscience.
1: How can Norway be a leader in stopping climate change and make so much money off of fossil fuels?
6: Environmentalists are not happy.
7: The fund's investments have become a topic of heated debate.
1: For Knut, that paradox made him feel a deep shame.
3: About 10 years ago, I had this really deep existential crisis. I went into a deep depression, and I was kind of on the edge, to make a long story short. I remember that what was going on in my body was kind of the feeling of being ashamed of being human. How to cope with being a part of this species that destroys so much. And especially if I think maybe that's a concern for those of us who is kind of unwillingly integrated in nations that are getting super rich on oil and gas, exploiting nature.
1: It's a very sad but beautiful way to describe it. I don't think I've heard it described that way, this idea that it sort of made you disgusted with yourself, the humiliation of being a human being who has contributed in some way to the destruction of our planet.
3: Yeah. So for me, for a year or so, I was kind of in this state, and the heartbreak of the loss and nothing is getting done. I think the really important core here for me to get out of it was to see that there is still some hope. And for me, as long as there are birds, there is hope. And often we forget this, but it's there and it's so strong.
1: I wonder, as you went and spoke to your fellow climate activists and you talked to your clients, your the people you saw as a social worker, did you hear that same sentiment from people around you in Norway? This sort of almost repulsion, this
3: yeah,
1: heartache that you're talking about.
3: Especially the last 5-6 years, I have met many youngsters who have climate anxiety and feel a lot of despair considering the situation that we're in. One of the most important things that we kind of experience and see is that society still doesn't have the room to kind of quite understand this. And that's why it's so important that we talk about it.
1: Knut Ivar Bjørlikhaug continues in his TED Talk.
3: Understanding our emotional and physical reactions better can create the opportunity to reclaim the fact that we are a part of nature, not apart from nature. I sometimes get this question, what can we do with our ecological love and sorrow? And why should we do anything? Why should we care to continue at all if our land is lost and gone? This is a hard reality. Some get killed protecting their home and forests. The most vulnerable are being affected the most. For example, First Nation people and climate refugees. I believe we need to make room for this sorrow, this pain, to make room for our vulnerability, to make room for all the complicated feelings related to the ongoing nature and climate crisis. Because this room potentially also creates an opportunity to act.
1: I love how you're acknowledging the heartache, you're acknowledging the grief, but saying you can hold that in your mind, and you can also hold the idea that you can take action, you can keep talking about it to people, you can do those two things at the same time.
3: Yeah, that's right. If you survive a really deep existential crisis, and I want to say this to those of the listeners who maybe are in that state, there's always a way out. We need to reach out and try to find some social support. So we need to take one day at a time, and to create that room for hope, we need to spend time outside and see that life is still going on. And when I'm trying to take care of the forest that I live next to, then I'm also taking care of myself. I think it's really important to point out that this is not an individual task. Connect with the community that works on this issue. We need to stop the destruction, we need to cut our emissions, and we need to do it now. But I also think that we need to explore our relationship with nature once again and reclaim it.
1: That's social worker Knut Ivar Bjørlekhaug. You can see his full talk at TED.com. Thank you so much for listening to our show today on soothing heartache. 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It was edited by Sanaz Meshkinpour and Rachel Faulkner. Our production staff at NPR also includes Jeff Rogers, Deba Motisham, Sylvie Douglas, and Harrison Vijay Choi. Our audio engineer is Daniel Shukin. 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

From NPR, this is World Cafe. Hey, I am Kaleo. Nicholas Yobet and Micah Prusak were music instructors living in New York City. And when they connected, they found their groove. We've got new music from the band You Bet and the song Receive coming up today. Death Cab for Cutie is back with their first album on an indie label in over two decades. Going to hear a song from I Built You a Tower called Riptides. Plus new music from Jack White. And we go into the archives for a performance from Beth Orton. She cries your name. We got the songs. Join us on today's World Cafe. Let's begin with Jimmy Dale Gilmore, who reminds you to beware the Santa Fe thief.

Come celebrate spring with KHNS at our dance party fundraiser Saturday, May 30th. We're bringing in DJ KJ from Whitehorse with an opening set from our very own DJ Radio Caroline. Get ready to get down Saturday, May 30th at 7:30 p.m. in the Chilcot Center lobby. 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

0: Death Cab for Cutie on World Cafe. That's Riptides. Their new album, their 11th studio album, due out in June. It's called I Built You a Tower. A few more songs to go. Stay close. This is World Cafe.
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the street. See my life shaking with every who I meet. 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
1: Sea Alaska shareholders are invited to attend one of two community meetings scheduled for Tuesday, May 12th, from noon to 2 p.m. at the Cultural Heritage Center in Clutchwan, or from 5:30 to 7:30 p.m. at the ANB/ANS Hall in Haines. Online voting closes on Thursday, June 25th. 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

Whoa. Well, that's a little different beginning, isn't it? It's Backcountry Wednesday and a little sweet Georgia Brown for you on Backcountry till 3 o'clock this afternoon. I'm normally with you till then. And, it's a Wednesday again, and it's not blowing. Good grief, it seemed like the last couple weeks we had windy Wednesday, but no windy today. So lots of hummingbirds, lots of Rufuses and robins, and yeah, a lot of activity out on the water and in the air. So stay with me. We've got lots of music here for the next couple hours, and we're going to jump right into it with little Jimmy Dickens. Love this one. It's called When the Ship Hit the Sand.

0: Homer and Jethro, and I couldn't spell. Oh boy, they spelled it here on this on the song in the title. It's P-F-F-F-T. Can't do that. Okay, Moon Mulligan with Pipeliner Blues and Shot Jackson and with Buddy Emmons on a nice instrumental with Fort Worth Drag on a Wednesday afternoon. This program is underwritten in part by you, the listeners, and by Southeast Road Builders, providing aggregate and concrete supplies, site work, and road construction services at 766-2833 and at coalaska.com. It's spring, and that spring cleanup is going on in all ways, shapes, and forms, and the Tuckshinnuck Water Council is looking for volunteers to sort out the marine debris that was collected during the beach cleanups recently in preparation for sending it out to be recycled. Anyway, they're looking for some debris sorters, and that's going to sorting party's going to take place on Saturday, May 16th from 10 a.m. to 7 at the Small Boat Harbor. And the cool part about this is that when you participate for a couple hours of sorting the marine debris, you get a free meal. Oh, got your attention. 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For more information about marine debris sorting and a free meal, you can email Tracy at thetuckshinnuck.org or call 907-766-3542. There you go. That sounds like fun. Music continues on this Wednesday afternoon. Here's Tex Williams.
1: Let me tell a story, I can tell it all, about the mountain boy who ran illegal alcohol. His daddy made the whiskey, the son he drove the load, and when his engine roared, they called the highway Thunder Road. Sometimes into Asheville, sometimes Memphis town, the revenuers chased him, but they couldn't run him down. Each time they thought they had him, his engine would explode, and he'd go by like they were standing still on Thunder Road. Thunder, thunder over Thunder Road. Thunder was his engine and white lightning was his load.
2: Moonshine, moonshine, quench the devil's thirst.
1: The law, they never got him, cause the devil got him first. On the 1st of April, 1954, the federal man sent word he'd better make his run no more. He said 200 agents were covering the state. Whichever road he tried to take, they'd get him sure as fate. Son, his daddy told him, make this run your last. Your tank is filled with 100 proof. You're all tuned up and gassed. Now,

Wynn Stewart and another day, another dollar on a dollarful Wednesday afternoon. We heard from Bob Wills and Cherokee Maiden, and Moon Mulligan did another one called Cherokee Boogie, and Patsy Montana with I Want to Be a Cowboy Sweetheart. And we started set off with the Ballad of Thunder Road with Tex Williams from 1956. Okay, let's see. It's 1:27, and we'll take a look at the listener personal list here in about 8 minutes, so stay tuned for that. In the meantime, we're going to take a little trip across the state of Texas with Red Steagall, and there's nothing but dust clouds as far as you can see.

that bright orange suit that you've always got on didn't come from Century 21, but it's brightened up some of my associates.

or broke, messed up, mixed up, messy, from the dynamic Tommy Collins of a Heart. And we heard from Loretta. That's how Conway Twitty goes. Loretta, I love you. Willie in the Wild West with a Hitterite Boogie. And Stuart Hamblin with This Old House on a This Old Wednesday Afternoon, and It's Not Blowing. That's unusual. At 1:50 exactly, and let's take a look at the weather just for fun. Just for fun. The weather is outside. Thursday calling for mostly cloudy showers, likely in the morning, highs near 53, lows around 41, and Friday mostly cloudy, highs near 54. And lows around 40. And Haines, Deschutes, Clukwan, and the Chilkat Valley of Alaska. Today, mostly cloudy continues. A chance of rain someplace out there. Thursday, mostly cloudy. Slight chance of rain showers. Highs in the upper, in the low 50s. And lows in the upper 30s. Friday, mostly cloudy. Highs in the low 50s. And lows 34 to 40. You know, it's this time of the year that spring, anything can happen. That's what I like to say. So, it could be sunny and 65 degrees on Friday, but not likely. Winds in the marine forecast increase, but remain light across the Gulf Coast and portions of the inner channels today as the front pushes across the panhandle. Winds remain light for the rest of the work week. How about fish week? Local waters Thursday, south winds to 15. It's beginning becoming southeast to 10 late, and seas 3 feet, subsiding to 2. And Friday, light winds, seas 2 feet or less. Okay, but make sure you, no matter where you go, especially if you go out on the water, check the forecast before you go. 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Okay. Here's Eddie Rabbit.

I love that one. Pure Love with Ronnie Millsap. And, you know, there's something about Captain Crunch and You in the Morning. Just don't get it in the bed. It's just no Captain Crunch in the bed. We heard from Brad Paisley by request. Goes out to Andy this afternoon, and I'm going to miss her. Yeah, I think I got another bite. Oh, I got another one. Okay, and we heard from Hank Williams Jr. with Family Tradition by request, goes out to Skagway this afternoon, and the classic from Kenny Rogers and Dottie Weston, All I Ever Need Is You. So there you have it. Speaking of pure love, the spring kickoff is going on this Saturday at the Skagway Arts Council, presenting the spring kickoff at 5 p.m. till 11 p.m. at the Deadman Stage, featuring local musicians, magic and stunts and beer and bubbly and activities for kids and food sales. And the benefit, it's going to benefit the class of 2029. Admission is by suggested donation. That's the spring kickoff this coming Saturday at the Skagway Arts Council, presenting that at Deadman Stage. Sounds like fun. Cash preferred. ID needed for alcohol purchase. No dogs, please. For more information, call 983-3222. Easy phone number to remember on that one. Spring kickoff this Saturday at Deadman Stage in Skagway. Sounds like fun. Music continues. Here's Vicki Lawrence and the night the lights went out in Georgia.

Oh, nice sound from Luke Combs from his album Getting Old's the name of the CD, Where the Wild Things Are, and Randy Rogers Band with a title cut from theirs called Like It Used to Be. Vicki Lawrence with The Night the Lights Went Out in Georgia at 2:31 in time for the community calendar, and the community calendar is underwritten in part by you, the listeners, and by underwritten and by Dr. Elizabeth Wolf, also known as Nene Wolf, in support of community radio here in the Upper Lynn Canal and all the news and information and music KHNS provides. Let's see what's happening here for the Wednesday, May 13th already. Tomorrow in Haines and Cluckwan, the Cluckwan Community Library opens at 9 a.m. sharp. There's intermediate Tai Chi at 9:30 and Qi Chi Gong at 11 a.m. here at the Chilcat Center. Tykes and Trikes is happening at 10 a.m. at the elementary school gym, and there's Stretch and Strength at 10 a.m. at the Chilcat Center. Haines Sheldon Museum and the Hammer Museum open at 10. Haines Public Library opens at with author Gordon Corman visiting over Zoom at 10 a.m. Haines Senior Center has transportation and lunch sign up, but you need to call this number to make it happen. 766-2383. And today in Skagway, the Klondike Gold Rush Park facilities and the Skagway Museum are open until 4 p.m. And the Skagway Public Library is open until 7. Rec Center is open until 9 with the spinning at 4:15, pickleball from 5:30 to 8, and after school programs from 3:15 to 5 p.m. There's a DIE Community Advisory Board meeting at 5:30 p.m. in the Skagway Assembly Chambers today. And tomorrow in Skagway, the Rec Center opens at 5 a.m. with chair-based fitness at 10:30. And the Klondike Gold Rush Park open facilities at 9 a.m. Skagway Museum opens at 10. And the Skagway Public Library opens at also at 10. Skagway Senior Center has transportation and lunch sign up. You need to call this number to make it happen tomorrow. Here's the number. Let's see, what did I do with the number? Oh, there it is, 907-713-7045. Call that number today to have lunch tomorrow. And that's it for the community calendar for this Wednesday, May 13th. And music continues from her album, Bell Bottom Country. This is Lainey Wilson.

Oh, yeah. Nice sound from the Woodies, Diane and Michael Woody from Colorado. And that's the Brothers Osborne did Drank Like Hank and the Cadillac 3 with one called Crackin' Cold Ones with the Boys, and started the set off with a Hillbilly Hippie from Lainey Wilson's album Bell Bottom County at 2:46, and we'll have a look at the Earth, Air, and Water report here at the top of the hour, and Trigvy should be rolling in here to get us going here for flashbacks and fresh tracks starting at 3 o'clock, so stay tuned. Lots of good music coming at you. By request, here's Tim McGraw.

Whoa, this is right. Chris Jansen from his album Everybody's the Name of the CD, and that's called Redneck Life on a Redneck Wednesday afternoon. We heard from Tim McGraw, and I like it. I love it, and I love it, and I want some more of it. There it is, so take it, take it, take it. Okay, it's 2:52 and a half. And let's take a look at the Earth, Air, and Water Report for this Wednesday, May 13th, 2026 already. Highway reports, bare roads on Alaska Highway and the Klondike and the Haines Highway with single lane traffic between 20 and 25 mile from 5:30 a.m. until 5:30 p.m. Monday through Saturday. And there's flaggers and pilot cars and expect delays. Fairy tales go like this. There's no ferry today. The next ferry is the Gold Belt on Thursday, arriving in Skagway at 10 a.m., departing Skagway at 10:30, and arriving in Haines at 11:15 on Thursday, and departing Haines southbound for Juneau at 11:45 p.m. Please note the Gold Belt docks at the cruise ship lightering dock in Haines and the small boat harbor in Skagway, not at the ferry terminal. Okay, let's see. In the world of moving water, low tide this afternoon is at 5:06 p.m. It's a two-footer even. High tide tonight is at 11:20 p.m., 17.0 feet. Low tide in the wee hours of the morning tomorrow is at 5:51 a.m. is a minus 0.8 footer. We have 16 hours and 47 minutes of daylight today. And let's see. Tonight's sunset is at 9:22. Tomorrow's sunrise, 4:32 a.m. And we're still gaining 5 minutes of daylight between now and mañana. And that's it for the Earth, Air, and Water Report. Got time for a couple more. And let's see. One of my favorite groups recently discovered, and I think you'll like them too, is Whitney Morgan and the 78s, they call themselves. And these guys, they're all right. This is called The Meanest Jukebox in Town.

Well, that's going to do it for me. Got time for one more. This is KHNS and Haines, Skagway, and Klukwan. Stay tuned next for news headlines from NPR, followed by flashbacks and fresh tracks with Trigvi. I'll be back again next Wednesday on Backcountry. Keep your powder dry. Watch where you step. Count the hummingbirds. Count the robins. Count, count, count, count. It's spring. Anything can happen. Just remember that. Anything can happen and usually does. So keep on trucking. I'm going to take you home here with Craig Morgan, and this is called Redneck Yacht Club. Bye-bye. We'll see you next week.